0: So Katina is under attack for failing to bend a knee to left-wing orthodoxy. For his part, Katina is apologizing and promised to do some, quote, soul-searching. Shockwaves reverberated through the Pennsylvania political structure this past week as Pennsylvania State Supreme Court Justice David Wecht announced he was leaving the Democratic Party and has registered as unaffiliated. Wecht cited the Democrat Party's rampant anti-Semitism as the reason for his switch, saying, quote, Nazi tattoos, jihadist chants, intimidations, attacks on synagogues, and other hateful anti-Jewish invective actions are minimized, ignored, and even coddled. The justice said he could, quote, no longer abide this. Wecht was retained last year in his position on the High Court for another 10 years, so in no imminent danger of political retribution from the switch. In another major development, news broke this week that President Donald Trump has appointed State Senator Doug Mastriano to be the next U.S. ambassador to Slovakia. Mastriano spent a big chunk of his long military career serving in Eastern Europe, so he's well suited for the position. Mastriano was the Republican nominee for governor in 2022 and lost to current Governor Josh Shapiro. He burst on the political scene in 2020 in a high-profile fight against the excesses of former Governor Tom Wolf's administration in response to the COVID-19 pandemic. Mastriano represents a deep red state Senate district in Franklin and Adams County, but he must be now confirmed by the U.S. Senate before packing his bags for Slovakia. Read about all things Pennsylvania at patownhall.com. The 2026 primary election is upon us. Statewide, there are few contested races, but there are a number of congressional, state Senate, and state House primaries that are being hotly contested. To go over all of this, we are joined by veteran political consultant Chris Nicholas of Eagle Consulting. Chris, great to have you back with us. Chris, we have the primary coming up here in just a few days. Statewide, not a lot on the ballot and really only one race.
1: Yes, Loman, for statewide Democrats, there's only one race this year, which is governor and lieutenant governor. Every 12 years, we have what I call the short ballot in Pennsylvania, which we have this year. So half the state will vote for governor, a lieutenant governor, obviously, state house and Congress. And the other half will vote for those three plus state Senate if you live in an even-numbered state Senate district. So we have no row office races, no presidential race, no Senate race. Like I said, every 12 years that happens, and that's where we are now. So the only primary for a statewide office is on the Republican side, where there is a contested race for lieutenant governor. Pennsylvania has what I refer to as a hybrid system for governor and lieutenant governor. So in the primaries, they run separately, then they come together as the Smith and Jones ticket for the fall. So on the Republican side, the state Republican Party has endorsed Jason Ritchie, an attorney from Allegheny County. And the other candidate there is a fellow named John Ventry from Westmoreland County, who is a retired executive with one of the overnight delivery companies, and he has run for other local offices before. Ironically, both of them were on the stage at Dickinson College on January 5th, 2022, at the first Republican debate for governor, the Commonwealth series of debates, as I called them, because I spearheaded it. So we had 13 candidates then, Loman, down at Dickinson College, and there were so many candidates, the school had to go out and buy new podiums. They didn't own 13 podiums. We had 13 people there. When Republicans go into their ballot booth, they'll have a choice there between Mr. Ritchie from Allegheny County and Mr. Ventry from Westmoreland County.
0: And so Stacey Garrity, who will be the Republican nominee for governor, she has picked Jason Ritchie as her running mate.
1: Correct.
0: Even though they are two separate races in a primary, they're actually running as a team.
1: Correct. That's how it happened 4 years ago on the Democratic side. Then Attorney General Josh Shapiro was the only Democrat running, and he auditioned three different members of the state house and ended up choosing Austin Davis, who was then a two-term backbench Democrat in the state house from Allegheny County. So that, again, that's kind of how it happens here sometimes. In the past, we've had big-time contested primaries for both, but this year it's quiet. So if you're a Stacey Garrity voter, she's obviously already chosen Jason Ritchie. John Ventry has his own view of things and, like I said, has run before for governor, as did Ritchie back in 22. Neither of them ended up going to the ballot in 2022. At that point, there were 15 Republicans, 13 came to the debate I spearheaded, and then 9 made the ballot.
0: So not a lot of action on the statewide level. At the congressional level, we do have 4 compelling primary races going on. Can you run those down?
1: Yes, Pennsylvania really is the crossroads for a lot of things throughout our history. And the battle for the U.S. House of Representatives really runs through Pennsylvania. So the districts that are involved in big-time primaries are districts 1, 3, 7, and 10, and I'll run through them. District 1 is in Bucks County. The incumbent Republican there is Brian Fitzpatrick, a former FBI agent. The Democrats have a primary battle on their side, but the expected winner is a Democratic county commissioner there by the name of Bob Harvey. So the Democrats are very high on Mr. Harvey. Congressman Fitzpatrick is rated as the most moderate member on the Republican side. He co-chairs the Problem Solvers Caucus. So he's what a lot of people say they want in Congress, someone who works on both sides of the aisle. Congressman Fitzpatrick is also a prodigious fundraiser and has more than $7 million in the bank. Bob Harvey has about $500,000. In the 3rd district, you have Congressman Dwight Evans, a longtime Democratic member from that district in the city of Philadelphia, who is retiring. And there is a spirited primary there. There are 4 candidates altogether, but 3 of them that are strongly contesting it. You've got State Senator Sharif Street, who is the establishment candidate. You've got State Representative Chris Rabb, who was the progressive choice. He has been endorsed by AOC, Congresswoman Alexandria Ocasio-Cortez, who's so famous already, Loman. She's in her late 30s. She has, we don't have to say her name, we just say her initials, AOC. And then Dr. Alice Stanford, who ran a large COVID outreach and health concern during the pandemic, has been endorsed by the outgoing Congressman Dwight Evans. So 3 big-time candidates. There are a lot of money being spent by the campaigns and by outside groups. Oftentimes, primaries are a way for outside groups to kind of battle for the heart and soul of whatever party they're most aligned with. Because primaries are a chance to have your cake and eat it too. You're not just choosing your nominee, but you can choose the flavor of your nominee. District 7, to me, is the most fascinating primary in the state. It's the congressional district in the Lehigh Valley. It's Lehigh County, Northampton County, Carbon County, and a small little slice of Monroe County. First term Congressman Ryan McKenzie won a shocking upset victory 2 years ago over incumbent, then Democratic incumbent, Susan Wilde. So the 4 Democrats here are looking for a chance to go after McKenzie. There is a ton of outside money coming in. The Governor Shapiro has endorsed the fellow named Bob Brooks, who's head of the Firefighters Union. He's kind of the blue-collar tattoo guy up there, which seems to be the archetype du jour for the Democrats. You've got a former Republican and a former DOJ prosecutor named Ryan Crosswell, who left the Department of Justice after his higher-ups ordered he and his team to drop the prosecution against then-New York City Mayor Eric Adams, who had already been indicted on a whole bunch of bad things. You've got Lamont McClure, who to me is the standard issue Democrat. He's a former 2-term county executive in Northampton County. County executives like a governor of the county as opposed to county commissioners. And then the 4th candidate is Carol Obando-Durstein, who was endorsed by the former Congresswoman Susan Wilde. She is, of course, the only woman in the race. She's a Hispanic woman, former aide to Senator Bob Casey, a former engineer for PPL, the electric utility in that part of the world. So pretty strong makeup. They've probably going to overall have spent more than $3 million in that race. And then going to the 10th district, which is in the central part of the state, all of Dauphin County, where Lohman and I are now recording this, most of Cumberland County and the upper half of York County, the incumbent there, Republican Scott Perry, has had a target on the back of his head politically for a couple cycles now. Former broadcaster Janelle Stelson was the Democratic nominee 2 years ago, and I think if she had not stumbled so hard, she could have won. She lost narrowly, but as you may remember, Lohman, she decided not to move into the district, even though she is divorced and doesn't have kids. She wouldn't even rent an apartment here. So, ironically, she could not vote for herself in either the primary or the general because she didn't live here. So that, to me, was an unforced error. She's back again. She still has a lot of name ID. She still raised a ton of money. She's being challenged in the primary by Justin Douglas, one of the president commissioner, the Democrat president commissioner in Dauphin County. His victory in 2023 gave Democrats the majority on the county commission. And so he comes at it from the left. He's a pastor. He's kind of a prison reform guy. Janelle Stelson is kind of the more traditional Democrat. So the energy of the party is with the Justin Douglas, but the name ID and the money are with Janelle Stelson. Stelson has proven herself just not to be a very good candidate on the stump. She was fine as a broadcaster, but in that case, all your words are written for you and projected on a screen, so you're reading them. Being a congressional candidate is a little bit tougher. Justin Douglas has tried for months to get her to agree to a debate, and Stelson has very publicly said, I'm just not going to bother with you because my focus is on Scott Perry. So ironically, she will not debate her primary opponent, Justin Douglas. And if she wins the primary, she's going to turn right around and expect Scott Perry to debate her, which they did 2 years ago on TV. So that one, I think, has a lot of energy.
0: We have been talking with veteran political consultant Chris Nicholas, who wears a number of hats. And, you know, Chris, you seem very knowledgeable about all this. You should really write a newsletter.
1: Well, Lohman, it's interesting you say that because for the past 2 years plus, I have been writing a newsletter called PA Political Digest, PPD as I refer to it, which if you Google it or go to papoliticaldigest.com, you can learn all about it. Like Lohman, you can be one of the 4,200 people across the state every week that read the things we put out. My political consulting business is online at eagleconsult.com. And if you're on the Twitterverse, I am at Eagle and the number 63, at Eagle 63.
0: And we can also see your smiling face on television.
1: I can. I am the Republican analyst on the only statewide program on Pennsylvania politics and policy called This Week in Pennsylvania. So no matter where you live in the state, Pittsburgh, Scranton, Harrisburg, Doylestown, Erie, you can watch it on Sunday mornings. Check your local listings.
0: Gee, Chris, you're the Pennsylvania version of Marco Rubio. You have so many jobs. Chris Nicholas, veteran political consultant, thank you, as always, for taking time to be with us.
1: Thanks, Lohman.
0: Once again, the push is on to increase the state's minimum wage. But such an increase would have a ripple effect on costs to businesses and to state government. Frank Gamrat and Alex Sodini explain on this Allegheny Institute report.
2: Hello and welcome to the Allegheny Institute Report on the Lincoln Institute Radio Journal. I'm your host, Frank Gamrat, and I'm joined by Institute Research Associate Alex Sodini. Alex, how are you today?
3: I'm doing very well, Frank. Thank you for having me.
2: Good. Alex, you had written a policy brief, which is available on our website at AlleghenyInstitute.org, looking at the governor's recent proposal to raise the minimum wage in Pennsylvania. Could you tell our listeners what his proposal is and what the House actually has put in motion?
3: The governor has included a push to raise the minimum wage to $15 an hour in each of his last four budgets, and the push to raise the minimum wage stretches back even to the prior gubernatorial administration. The bill that was passed in the House would raise the minimum wage to $11 per hour in 2027, $13 per hour in 2028, and then $15 per hour in 2029. After that, beginning January 1st, 2030, and each year thereafter, there would be a cost of living adjustment to the minimum wage.
2: In the the brief, you had looked at some of the industry effects in Pennsylvania. You looked at some of the data from groups like the Pennsylvania Minimum Wage Advisory Board and the Occupation Employment Wage Statistics. How many workers do you think roughly would be affected by such an increase?
3: According to the Pennsylvania Minimum Wage Advisory Board in a March 2026 report, they estimated that there would be roughly 189,000 of nearly 3 million total Pennsylvania hourly workers that earn between $726 an hour and $12 per hour in 2025, and then another 320,900 hourly workers between $12.01 and $15 per hour. So a little over 500,000 workers of the nearly 3 million total that are hourly in PA.
2: One of the things that you noted is that a minimum wage hike will vary between counties, where the average annual wage in 2024 kind of differed. How do you think this would impact the different counties across the Commonwealth?
3: The average annual wage in 2024 ranged from a high of $72,800 or $35 per hour in Montgomery County to a low of $47,410 or $22.79 per hour in Snyder County. So again, this is going to have a difference in terms of the impact of not only average wage, but also the entry wages, which similarly in Montour County, the high was $1,622 and Cambria County was $1,258. So this is going to cause a very disparate impact across each of these different counties.
2: Let's say that this thing passes, and of course it still hasn't made its way through the Senate before it would become law. How do you think employers will react if this in fact does become law?
3: This will obviously depend on what ultimately is set into motion and how much workers are being paid now. So workers that are earning less than $11 per hour, should this go into effect immediately, would then automatically see their wages boosted to $11 per hour, and this would be the same each year thereafter. Obviously, then, this is going to put a lot of upward pressure on wages for people that are earning not only below the minimum, but obviously the people that are earning at or above the minimum. The prior policy brief that we had written on this topic noted that employees that have put in the time and knowledge and experience to earn more than the minimum wage are now going to have a completely different pay differential. If they earned $6 more than the minimum previously and everyone else is now being bumped up $5, then all of a sudden you have upward pressure on all of those employees that have very different pay differentials now. Businesses obviously are also going to have an increase in the cost of payroll taxes, matching Medicare and Social Security payments. Those other perks may need to be adjusted in terms of compensation, things like sick days, earned vacation time, healthcare, and things like non-wage compensation. Things like flexibility. So there's a lot of different ways that businesses could be impacted. And it's not just it's going to be increasing the cost, but businesses may have to make tough decisions in terms of they may need to lay people off because they can't afford it. There may be businesses that have to experiment with automation, think putting in a self-checkout as opposed to having a cashier there. The other issue of some workers may see an increase in their hourly wage, but their hours may be reduced so that it's roughly equal, in which case that hasn't really done a whole lot to benefit that specific worker. And those that simply can't afford or can't absorb the cost increases are going to probably have to close if they can't find another alternative.
2: Given what you just said, what would be the purported benefits of such an increase, and why is the governor pushing this?
3: The purported benefits to workers, those 500,000 plus that were estimated, would obviously all then be earning a much higher wage, and that would increase the amount of income tax and sales and use tax collections if Commonwealth will benefit with more money going into state coffers. The other thing is that pushing those people above certain income thresholds would also probably decrease the cost of entitlement programs. And so the governor's budget notes that the implementation of the minimum wage would add about $80 million annually in increased revenue, and it would also decrease the cost of those entitlement programs by about $300 million. So the problem with those claims is that they really don't account for many of the unintended consequences of increasing the minimum wage. Again, there will undoubtedly be some workers that benefit, but if you're significantly increasing the cost of labor and putting a higher burden on businesses, it's unlikely that that's going to be generating meaningful gains in economic activity, as the governor's budget said. And again, too, if there are workers that are see reduced hours, they may lose benefits or they have to be laid off. That's obviously not going to be very helpful. And that may actually increase the cost of entitlement programs if you have people that are newly unemployed or simply can't find work. If businesses decide to raise prices in order to absorb these costs, if someone's now earning a higher wage, but prices are increasing and the purchasing power is roughly staying the same or even going down. Again, that's not necessarily going to benefit any of the workers. And the other thing, too, is that all of these supposed benefits are going to be offset by the fact that the state is now going to have to be paying a higher wage to all of the people that it contracts with. And this is something that was noted in the House fiscal note when it comes to medical assistance expenditures. So the idea that this is going to just unilaterally be a benefit to workers and or the state in terms of increased revenue and increased income is just simply not the case, or at the very least, it's not likely to be the case.
2: That's very interesting. So what alternatives would you suggest to raising this mandatory minimum wage?
3: One of the things that we noted was the fact that Pennsylvania's independent fiscal office noted that about 99% of non-tip jobs will already earn more than $11 per hour. 97% will earn more than $12 per hour in 2025. So the idea that there has simply been no increase in the minimum wage, or that the Commonwealth is you know, earning this $7.25 minimum wage, simply just not that straightforward. And so in that sense, what we have always argued is businesses in the Commonwealth have to go through a myriad of regulatory and tax hurdles. The Commonwealth is not particularly great when it comes to wanting to open and expand businesses. And for businesses that, again, already are going to have a lot of costs, when we talked about the cost of labor going up, but again, businesses have to deal with things like software, security, other benefits, rent, accounting, etc. It's expensive. We've always argued that ultimately it would be better off for the Commonwealth to be looking at their tax and regulatory climate and trying to do what they can to make that burden less, not only on larger businesses, but certainly on smaller businesses that are going to be disproportionately impacted by this minimum wage proposal. Having greater competition among workers, being able to attract and retain businesses that want to invest and expand the Commonwealth, those are going to be much better ways to more sustainably increase wages and increase economic activity than doubling down on more anti-business measures. At best, increasing the minimum wage, even if over time, would be an unnecessary price floor that's going to benefit some workers and some businesses at the expense of others. Again, those that remain employed or those that don't see reduced hours, or some businesses that are going to be able to more easily absorb the cost, whereas others may have to close. Ultimately, this is not going to be the cure-all in terms of increasing workers' wages that the governor and the state house seem to think it is.
2: Well, Alex, that is great information, and we would like to thank our listeners for tuning in. If you'd like to read more about this or other topics, please visit our website at AlleghenyInstitute.org. Thank you for listening to the Allegheny Institute Report on the Lincoln Institute Radio Journal.
0: The names of candidates appear on your primary election ballot, but what also is at stake are the policies that those candidates will implement once they get into office. So says Emily Bry from Americans for Prosperity, Pennsylvania, on this Lincoln Radio Journal commentary.
4: High costs of living continue to plague families across Pennsylvania. As our Americans for Prosperity team travels across the state talking with voters, this narrative holds true regardless of where we are or who we're talking to. People feel like the basics of everyday life have become harder to afford, and they're frustrated because Harrisburg isn't making life any easier. Whether it's groceries, utilities, housing, or healthcare, families are making tougher decisions every month about how far their paycheck can stretch. Pennsylvanians don't feel like they're getting ahead anymore. They feel like they're just trying to keep up with Harrisburg's spending problem. Make no mistake, this is going to be the defining issue as we head into the midterms. At Americans for Prosperity, we spend a lot of time talking directly with voters. Taxpayers are less interested in political talking points and much more focused on practical outcomes, ones that they can tangibly feel as they're paying their monthly energy bills or seeking out new housing opportunities. They want to know whether the people they elect to represent them in Harrisburg understand the pressures they're facing and whether they're willing to support policies that reduce costs and expand opportunity. That's why Tuesday's primary elections matter. Primaries don't always get the same attention as general elections, but they're incredibly important because they shape the kind of governing majorities we end up with in Harrisburg. The candidates voters choose now will ultimately determine whether Pennsylvania moves towards policies that make life more affordable or continues down a path of higher costs and slower economic growth. Solving the cost of living challenge in Pennsylvania starts with creating policies that allow for families and businesses to succeed. That means taking a serious look at state spending and regulation and making it easier to build and invest. It means supporting energy policies that keep utility costs affordable by allowing us to tap into the Commonwealth's energy abundance. Finally, it means removing barriers that make housing, healthcare, and transportation more expensive than they need to be. Those ideas are laid out in our Keystone Playbook, which focuses on policies designed to make Pennsylvania more competitive, more affordable, and more economically resilient over the long term. One of the things voters understand intuitively is that government policy has a direct impact on the cost of living, sometimes in ways that aren't immediately obvious. Regulations affect housing supply. Energy policy affects utility bills. Spending decisions affect inflation and taxes. Labor and licensing rules affect job creation and wages. When we talk about affordability, we're really talking about the cumulative effect of policy choices over time. Voters are looking for leaders who approach these issues with some level of discipline and realism. Leaders who understand that economic growth and affordability don't come from government trying to control every outcome, but from creating the conditions where people can thrive. That's why Tuesday's primary elections are important. They're an opportunity for voters to choose candidates focused on long-term solutions rather than short-term politics. The choice here is clear. If Pennsylvania wants to be a state where people can afford to stay, raise a family, start a business, or retire comfortably, then we need policymakers who are willing to advance reforms that remove barriers and expand opportunity. As you head to the polls this Tuesday, keep in mind that the person we elect on Tuesday, May 19th, must be principled and best positioned to win. November is just around the corner, and who we elect on Tuesday, November 3rd, will impact the future of our Commonwealth. We can and we must choose to elect leaders that will promote freedom over control, bottom-up versus top-down policies, and economic opportunity over red tape. Our taxpayer activists are counting on it. This is Emily Bry, State Director with Americans for Prosperity, Pennsylvania.
0: 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The Lincoln Radio Journal is produced weekly by the Lincoln Institute of Public Opinion Research, Incorporated. The Lincoln Institute is completely funded through the generosity of individuals, corporations, and philanthropic foundations, including the Allegheny Foundation of Pittsburgh, the Houston Foundation of Coatesville, and the Pennsylvania Manufacturers Association, all of whom have helped to underwrite the cost of this program. Lincoln Radio Journal is a trademark of the Lincoln Institute of Public Opinion Research, Incorporated. 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From the Frederick W. Anton III Center in Harrisburg, I'm Loman Henry. 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
1: For tonight, partly cloudy with lows in the mid-60s. And for our Monday, expect a warm day with lots of sunshine and highs into the mid to upper 80s. I'm forecaster Dakota Hunter with your Erie News Now First Warning Weather Update.
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0: Welcome to the archives of Radio Curious. I'm Barry Vogel. Comics in comic books and newspapers have come to hold quite an important place in contemporary society. Satire, particularly political commentary, is perhaps closest to its essence when expressed in the visual form, as in a comic book. However, it can be argued that comics have played a far greater role in the history of humanity, tracing back to all images depicting a sequential number of actions. My guest in this archive edition of Radio Curious is Scott McLeod, the author of Understanding Comics, a book about the history of comics. This program was originally broadcast in August of 1994, when Radio Curious was called Government, Politics, and Ideas. I began by asking Scott McLeod, why are comics perceived as a new invention when they actually have been around for a very long time?
1: Well, it's a good question and one that I've been wrestling with lately. I think that comics have often been confused with their format, with their genre. All of these things are indeed recent. The magazines that comic books have been that we associate with comics, the stapled color covers, the 32 pages of newsprint, all of these things are 20th century inventions. And if one believes that that's what comics are all about, that that's what comics can be, then indeed comics are recent. But if you define comics as sequential art, as that art of putting one picture after another, then we can trace it all the way back to at least Egyptian wall paintings and works like the pre-Columbian picture manuscripts or the Bayeux tapestry. Even if you want to define comics more narrowly, though, such as requiring panel borders, having to be printed and distributed and sold, having word balloons, ink drawings, all of these things, you still go back at least 400 or 500 years to many Egyptian, European broadsheets, which told pictures in sequence very much like our modern comics. So I think that as we expand the definition of comics, we expand its history. But as long as that definition remains very narrow, people will perceive the history as being very recent.
0: Well, when we define comics, I would call on you for that definition. What would your definition be?
1: Well, the short definition is sequential art. Again, that art of putting one picture after another, but that can be a little too broad. The long definition that I concocted for those occasions when we need to send a very accurate razor down is juxtaposed pictorial and other images in deliberate sequence. I'm certainly not recommending this for casual conversation, but that helps distinguish it from things like animation and other forms of visual art that have a sequence in them.
0: When we look at comics, you've defined in your book a similarity that comics, I think, worldwide have, with the possible exception of some of the comic strips in Japan. They stress, in almost all cases, an action-to-action kind of fold. What does that mean, and how is it different from subject to subject, or moment to moment, or scene to scene?
1: Well, the sorts of transitions between panels are one of the invisible aspects of comic storytelling. I managed to break it down into six groups, some of which you just mentioned, and I found that American and European comics did stress that action-to-action sort of transition, in which every panel shows a distinct act. And I think the reason why that became very prominent here in Europe and in America is because we tend to emphasize very plot-based stories that are a series of events, especially in America, where our comics generally are, well, for lack of a better word, really stories for boys more often than not. That very plot-based action-to-action storytelling technique makes sense. But there are a lot of other options, and as you mentioned, in Japan, there are some exceptions. A number of Japanese cartoonists, actually the majority, tend to, while they still use those action-to-action sequences, also use a larger number of what I call aspect-to-aspect sequences, which are very, very non-linear. They just sort of set a wandering eye over a scene or an idea, and they allow for more sort of disconnected images that we assemble in our mind to make a scene come, to make a scene happen. It's a lot like some film techniques, which just show you various moments, various images, which all together add up to a scene or an idea.
0: Do you find that that's peculiar to Japanese comics because of the Eastern orientation, and is it connected to Chinese comics, if you've seen any?
1: The Chinese have a rich tradition of cartooning, but not quite as many comics as that I've seen. And other comics on the Asian continent tend to either follow the lead of Japan or of European comics. So Japan is definitely the leader in that Asian style. But I think it may, although I'm reluctant to generalize overly about, you know, that Eastern mindset, which sometimes we can overemphasize to the extent that we cast, you know, as many comics as that I've seen. And other comics on the Asian continent tend to either follow the lead of Japan or of European comics. So Japan is definitely the leader in that Asian style. But I think it may, although I'm reluctant to generalize

0: there are some, at least some cultural differences, which in Japan caused the cartoonists to be less obsessed with getting from point A to point B and are more willing to wander a little. Also, the Japanese storytelling style may have been affected by the fact that the written language in Japan still bears more of its pictorial heritage than here in the West. And so the linkage between words and pictures is much stronger.
1: Well, that kind of draws me to the story that you tell in your chapter called Blood in the Gutter, where you talk about a daydream that you recurrently had as a child, where you felt that the world, the whole world, was just a show put on for your benefit. And the way your pictures are drawn is where your little boy character, which I presume is you, is looking is what the picture is shown, and behind him or to the side of him if he's turned, there's a blank. Can you elaborate on that?
0: Sure.
1: What we don't see isn't here?
0: Yeah, this was a daydream I had that I found a lot of my other friends had also had. Sometimes the daydream would go that the whole world was were machines, were robots, which were busily constructing the set of the next place that you would go to. And others just imagined that everything disappeared, that the sidewalks, the streets all rolled up behind them. And I think in many ways that fantasy is really a throwback to our initial perceptions, since really, after all, we have no proof that anything is here outside of what our senses report to us. It's the old existentialist conundrum that we can discover as much as we like about the world, and we can get all of this information that allows us to have a knowledge that, say, Europe or Mount Everest or whatever exist, even though we're not seeing them at any particular time. But we really have no proof. What we really do is commit an act of faith that allows us to negotiate the real world, that allows us to receive the parts, but to perceive the whole. And I found that very interesting in relation to comics, because that's exactly what we do when we take those fragmented static images in the panels and connect them in our minds and make them whole, make them move, make them come alive. That's that same act of faith that we commit every single day, every minute of every day, in learning to inhabit a world which we only see a tiny piece of at any given time.
1: Well, if that is the invisibility of comics, why are comics different from animated films, videos, or whatever?
0: I think because in film, just that art of moving images, the way in which we take each frame and connect them and make them move is much more automatic. It's involuntary. Anyone, even a child, seeing a television or a movie for the first time is able to perceive the motion there. Whereas with comics, what we do is allow space to stand in for time. Space does for comics what time does for film.
1: Can you explain that?
0: Excuse me?
1: Can you explain that, what space does for time, what time does for film?
0: Well, the simplest example would be if you take a strip of film out of a projector and snip it and lay it down on a light table, what you have is a comic. A very, very slow comic, but a comic nonetheless, because what had been different images projected on the same space, simulating motion before, are now different images existing at the same time next to each other at different spaces. So that's why that juxtaposition is so crucial for comics. The fact that they're side by side is what distinguishes them from film. The thing about the persistence of vision and all those things which help us to perceive motion in film, those are very automatic. Whereas in comics, the reader has to be a willing collaborator. That is, they have to be willing to do the work to make these pictures come alive. And you can perceive the comics page as a static, still, timeless piece of work if you like. It's only when you choose to read those panels and to make the move that they do move.
1: Well, is the reader then doing the work that we do when we watch a show and tell of another?

0: yes, I mean, there's that call and response, that the artist only meets you halfway in comics, and he's showing what's in the panel, and you're telling him what's between the panel.
1: What is between the panel? How do we know what to tell? How do we know what to tell ourselves?
0: Well, that's the question that every cartoonist has to ask themselves every time they draw a comic, because they can't control what you're going to perceive between those panels. So they need to give you those reference points that makes the important story points inevitable, that compels the reader to read what the artist wants them to read. Where I think comics find their magic is when there's some latitude, where the interpretation of the reader is not fully controlled, but where the reader is allowed to branch out a little and to imagine what's between the panels in various ways, such that every reader's interpretation is different.
1: Can you give some examples of that?
0: Well, sure. In my book, I give the simplest example of that latitude is a two-panel sequence where a deranged lunatic is raising an axe over his victim, and is saying, now you die, and the victim is saying, no, and running, and then you cut to another panel of a cityscape from a distance, and you have a scream ringing out over that cityscape. Now, the natural assumption is that axe fell and hit the victim and killed him or maimed him. But every reader's interpretation is going to be different. As I say in the book, to kill a man between panels is to condemn him to 1,000 deaths, because there's no controlling exactly how the reader is going to interpret that murder.
1: Scott, let me take a moment here and say that you're listening to Government Politics and Ideas. My guest this week is author Scott McCloud, who wrote a really very curious book called Understanding Comics, The Invisible Art. Scott, how does the comic artist know if anyone will listen?
0: Well, comics, there are various reasons why I call it the invisible art. One of the reasons is because it's fairly invisible in this society. And comics artists have been laboring in relative obscurity for many years, just with their faith in the medium to fuel them, knowing that their audience is fairly small. That's beginning to change. One of the high watermarks would have to be Art Spiegelman's Mouse. When a comic book manages to win a Pulitzer Prize and get exhibited in the Museum of Modern Art and receive a Guggenheim Grant and get reviewed in the New York Times,
1: That does tell something.
0: Yeah, indeed, and it certainly gives some hope that people are indeed listening. I think more people have their ear to the ground now than ever in regards to comic books. It's a very hopeful time. More people are reading comics, and more people are drawn to various sorts of comics that are trying to push the envelope, that are trying to change the way people perceive comics.
1: Well, again, can you give some examples of pushing that envelope?
0: Well, there are a number of cartoonists who are working in an autobiographical vein, something that was fairly unheard of just 10 years ago. One of the pioneers of that would be Harvey Pekar, who many people may know as a veteran guest on the Letterman show, but he actually has a serious side too, and his book is quite wonderful.
1: What's the name of his book?
0: American Splendor. And it's just about Harvey's life. He's a custodian in a hospital, and he writes about everyday events. This is one revolution, but there are many. There are some cartoonists who are working in a very surrealistic vein, who are trying to use comics as a tool for unlocking the subconscious. There are other comics now which are making very formal experimentations, which are experimenting with composition, with new ways of telling stories, with new ways to compose a page. Really, comics are moving in many different directions all at once. We're in a very exciting time because nobody quite knows what works, so everyone has their own ideas about how to reinvent comics, and so they're being reinvented in many directions.
1: Yet, in your book, you say that the creation of any work in any medium always follows a certain path, and then you demonstrate that in comics. So if it's following a certain path, can you tell us about that path and how maybe it's drifting to a new area in comics now?
0: Well, the path The reason I said that it always follows a certain path is because I'm using it to define what the word medium means to me. Any art form or any mode of communication follows that path from one mind to another mind. And I think all media are byproducts of that sad inability we have to communicate directly from mind to mind. So we have to find ways that we can convert our thoughts into physical forms that can traverse the physical world and then be reconverted by one or more senses back into thoughts. So this would be true of all media, of radio and speech, of prose and painting, of comics, and of any other art form. So that's that path. It's just from mind to mind. But in the course of that path, many things can take place. And it's the way that comics are revolutionized is when the ideas being transmitted are being revolutionized. That is, when comics are transmitting new sorts of messages, and when their means of transmission are being revolutionized, either artistically or in terms of physical format, or just the general attitude of the work being presented.
1: Where do you see that going in the future?
0: As I said, in as many directions as possible. I think that there's this there's been this assumption both inside and outside of comics that comics are going to move in any one direction.
1: Do you have a direction for your own work in the future?
0: Yes, I do. Well, probably the most exciting direction for me personally is moving towards bringing comics and computers closer together, both in terms of computer-generated imagery.
1: What do you mean? Can you describe that?
0: Well, sure. There are many applications which are being created specifically for graphic artists, which are becoming more powerful with every passing day, and I want to try to apply some of those to making images for comics, but also taking advantage of the new conveyances, which is another realm entirely. Right now, CD-ROMs are one of the more interesting venues, although of course they're just a transitional technology. But the idea of getting comics through electronic means really prompts us to question the very nature of comics, an art form that's been quite shaped by its technology, the technology of print, over the last 500 years.
1: Before that, we were carving on walls, and that was kind of hard to...
0: On walls and painting on deer skin and making bas relief sculptures. As I say, comics, I think, predates print, so the idea that it may post-date print is not overly threatening to me personally.
1: You have a very interesting comment, and I think I should describe that throughout the book you have a little character that is telling the story. I presume that character is you, is that right?
0: Yes, that's my stand-in for me. I'm playing host of the book.
1: And as you host the book, you say that art, as I see it, is any human activity which doesn't grow out of either of our species' two basic instincts, survival and reproduction. Can you elaborate on that a little bit?
0: Sure. First of all, the most important thing about the way I'm approaching art here is that I don't see it as an either-or proposition. I don't believe that you can point to a painting and say that's art, and then point to a second painting and say that's not art. Clearly, art has to be a component of human behavior which exists to varying degrees in everything we do. So, in distinguishing that, I was trying to separate out from that sort of that soup, the ingredients of survival and reproduction, because those are the major motivations for our behavior, either the propagation of the race through reproduction or our own survival so that we can live long enough to propagate the race through reproduction. And really, if you look at it, those two instincts of survival and reproduction have an enormous complex of related activities and instincts which have grown and mutated in many different directions and motivate many things that we do, right down to various minutiae. So our whole social structure, many aspects of our behavior are motivated by those. But when you separate those out, what's left is the way that we distinguish ourselves from that parade of history, and the way that we're a little out of step, the way that we may have a little skip to our step or an odd rhythm to the way that we're marching, you know, in that evolutionary parade.
1: Or the way that we speak and communicate with sounds.
0: Right, the way that we may perform our jobs, whatever. And that aspect of human behavior is what I see art as. And when that aspect dominates, when it doesn't, when it's not easily traceable to those other two instincts, that's when I think art really blossoms.
1: Yet, you talk about art, or particularly comics, as a form of art. Has properties that are shared with all other art forms.
0: That's correct.
1: What are those properties?
0: Well, I think certainly the fact that as an art form, it's compensating for that isolation of the human mind. That's the most fundamental similarity, the similarity that all media have with comics. Also that I think in comics, there are always people striving to express themselves, to do something of great substance, of lasting worth. And that's true in all art forms. Just as in all art forms, it's true that the vast majority of those, you know, commercial practitioners are basically trying to survive or to enhance their social status or whatever. The baser instincts generally tend to rule, and it's that minority that are often at great personal sacrifice are trying to create something of more lasting worth.
1: Yet it's that minority that is attacked by repressive governments and repressive societies. Why do you think that is the case?
0: Well, if one is motivated by survival or by, you know, advancing a social status, it certainly doesn't pay to attack the status quo. But art, by its nature, especially when it's most intensely represented by a personality, is very good at detecting patterns, at seeing that the emperor has no clothes, at realizing that the way things are not necessarily the way they have to be. And that's a very, very threatening instinct. And that's certainly one of the reasons why artists are indeed among the most dangerous people for a repressive society. When artists are imprisoned or executed, it's not because they're mistakenly perceived as a threat. They are a threat to dictatorships everywhere because they expose the truth and they show people that their lives don't have to be the way that they should be.
1: Scott, what kind of dangerous projects are you working on now?
0: Well, I'm not much of a danger to anyone except myself at the moment. I encountered a major artist's block when I realized that that this book was pretty much the end of a road that I had been on for several years, and that I had to change direction. Right now, I'm gearing up to work on a CD-ROM adaptation of the book, and also doing a number of shorter experimental projects. My next project may be a peculiar political satire called "The New Adventures of Abraham Lincoln," but that one is still pretty unformed. So I think the short answer to your question is I have no idea, but whatever it is, it's going to be comics.
1: But your path in life is drawing comics.
0: Absolutely.
1: Scott, the question that I always like to ask my guests at the end of a program is, aside from your book, could you recommend or tell us about an interesting book that you've seen or read lately?
0: Absolutely. My favorite book in recent memory is a graphic novel, as we call them, in other words, a big comic book, called Jar of Fools by a newcomer named Jason Lutz. He's from Seattle. He's 26. This is his first major work, and it's splendid. It really earns the term graphic novel. It's a true novel, and the characters and the story in it are compelling and unforgettable, and I would very highly recommend it. It came out in June, and it's self-published by Jason Lutz, and the name of his company is Penny Dreadful Press. You can ask your local comic store if they can find it for you.
1: So it's a graphic book similar to Understanding Comics that you wrote.
0: Yes, absolutely. It is a comic book, and but it is also, it also has all the best qualities that we associate with a good novel.
1: Scott McCloud, author of Understanding Comics, The Invisible Art, thank you very much for joining us.
0: Thank you, Barry.
1: Scott McCloud is the author of Understanding Comics. The book that he recommends is The Jar of Fools by Jason Lutes, L-U-T-E-S. Copies of this and other editions of Radio Curious can be found on our website, www.radiocurious.org. 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The postal address is 700 West Smith Street, Ukiah, California, 95482. The phone is 707-621-5075. Ignacio Ayala is the assistant producer. I'm host and producer Barry Vogel. Thank you for listening.

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1: This is a race against time, and the faster we move, the better off we are. And on balance, we've slowed down.
0: What we need to prevent another worldwide contagion on the next Big Picture Science.
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3: For tonight, partly cloudy with lows in the mid-60s. And for our Monday, expect a warm day with lots of sunshine and highs into the mid to upper 80s. I'm forecaster Dakota Hunter with your Erie News Now First Warning Weather Update.
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5: Igniting discovery. This week on Planetary Radio. I'm Sarah El Ahmed of the Planetary Society, with more of the human adventure across our solar system and beyond. Last week, we shared the stories of space advocates who traveled to Washington, D.C., USA, to fight for NASA science funding during our annual Day of Action. This week, we're bringing you part two, because this year, for the very first time, we followed up our Day of Action with something entirely new, an event called Igniting Discovery, How NASA Funding Advances American Science. It was a showcase of the very science that we were fighting to protect. This week, I'll speak with Jack Corelli, Director of Government Relations at the Planetary Society, about how that event came together. And of course, we'll close out with Bruce Betts, our chief scientist, who joins us for What's Up. Every year, the Planetary Society brings together space advocates from across the United States to travel to Washington, D.C. for our Day of Action. They meet face-to-face with the representatives in the U.S. Congress, making the case for robust NASA science funding. Last week, we shared some of the voices of those advocates as they walked Capitol Hill. They were pushing back against this year's presidential budget request, which proposes a 46% cut to NASA science funding. One day later, on April 21st, we gathered in the U.S. Senate building for something a little different. It was an event called Igniting Discovery, How NASA Funding Advances American Science. It was a showcase bringing together researchers and engineers and scientists from across the United States to put their work front and center in front of the policymakers who can change the future of science funding in the United States. The event was organized by a coalition, including the Association for Public and Land-Grant Universities, the Association of American Universities, the American Geophysical Union, the American Astronomical Society, the American Society for Gravitational and Space Research, the University of Colorado, the University of California, Irvine, and of course, the Planetary Society. Each group contributed staff, resources, and reach so that we can ensure that all five of NASA's Science Mission Directorate divisions were represented in that room. I spoke with Jack Corelli, the Planetary Society's Director of Government Relations, about how this event came together and what he hoped that everyone would take away from it. All right, Jack, day three of Day of Action. We're about to go into our science showcase of things funded by NASA science. How did all this come together?
6: Well, this really started during last year's Day of Action when us and our partner organizations were talking about, of course, having a large presence on Capitol Hill, but then transitioning from that to let's show congressional staff, not just that the public and professional societies and labor unions and trade associations are excited about this, but how it's actually done. And so this really kind of exposition of exploration that we've put together is really a demonstration, right, of these are the universities and research institutions and engineering facilities that make space science happen, that this is how the U.S. leads the world in space. And of course, last year we were in the middle of a government shutdown for the first Save NASA Science Day of Action, and so this event did not happen. And so this is the rekindling of that event under a new name, Igniting Discovery, really with the goal still being informing congressional staff about what it means, not just in terms of theoretical leadership in space, but what it practically means in states all across the country.
5: I didn't really know what to expect going into this because I wasn't part of the team that planned it. But looking at the number of people that have come here from across the United States to show off their science, I can see how much time and planning went into this. How long did this take to put together?
6: Oh, months. Honestly, it was after the last day of action ended in October, we started having the conversation of if we are going to do this again in 2026. And here we are, just a third of the way through the year and putting this event together around our day of action, but also a number of other congressional visit days being organized by the American Astronomical Society, American Geophysical Union, a number of other organizations that all use April as a time frame. And it really has been a meaningful period of time because we got the president's budget request just a few weeks ago offering to eviscerate NASA science and the National Science Foundation and STEM education across the country, very just out of step with where Congress, the American public, even others in the administration are. And so this is really a great opportunity to continue to build on the momentum of Save NASA Science, to show them what NASA science is capable of producing.
5: I'm really excited to see everyone here who's exhibiting, but also excited to see who shows up for this. Yesterday when we were doing the day of action, we handed out flyers to almost every single one of the offices we went through, and we ended up running out of supplies to show off this thing. How many meetings did we actually end up having yesterday during the day of action?
6: So that's a good problem to have, right, when you're running out of materials. So the numbers are still out because we've had a couple meetings that shifted around throughout the day. People are still submitting their meeting reports, and we're still getting a sense of the drop-ins that we did. I think I can very confidently say it's more than 200, almost certainly more than 200 meetings. I think we've even surpassed 250. Which would be a close to a high watermark, if not the high watermark, for impact for one of our days of action.
5: Well, we've been saying for years that one of the best ways to actually connect with legislators and their staffers about the value of science is not only sending emails, but having these face-to-face conversations with them. We've been doing this with constituents during the day of action, but what do you hope that legislators and staffers and everyone visit this get out of meeting with the scientists themselves?
6: What I want them to understand is that this is not something that just happens in a handful of districts across the country, but is in fact a nationwide effort that keeps the U.S. as the world leader in space science. And it's very easy for us to say, and we say this all the time on the show and in these meetings, you know, that the U.S. has led the world in space science and exploration for the past 60 years. And it almost becomes kind of background noise, right, when you're saying it so often. And you kind of lose the actual, I mean, physical hardware that is here, you know, that I'm looking across from me right now, and there is part of a satellite bus here. And so to actually have an opportunity to see, understand, and feel, touch the tangible benefits of investments in NASA is really something extraordinary. And I hope people come away from this realizing that NASA science touches every state, touches almost every congressional district, and is something that we as Americans can be really proud of.
5: Jack mentioned that we might hit 250 meetings during the day of action. As it turned out, we surpassed that by quite a lot. Our advocates actually held 280 meetings on Capitol Hill in a single day, which is remarkable. The reasons that people are so passionate about this work are as varied as the advocates themselves. But each of them is drawn to our day of action by a deep belief that science matters. For many, that argument for science funding in the United States is as old as the Republic itself. Article 1, Section 8, Clause 8 of the U.S. Constitution gives Congress the explicit power to promote the progress of science. In the United States, supporting scientific research isn't just a luxury. It's a constitutional responsibility. You may have heard Bill Nye, who's our organization's former CEO, now our chief ambassador, who quotes this passage often. But the day before the science showcase at the Day of Action group photo meetup, Bill wasn't the only one that came prepared with a copy of the U.S. Constitution. First-time advocate Juliana Charlene Kolchinski had her own copy, and when the two of them held them up together for a photo, it became one of the most powerful images from the entire event. Juliana is a first-time participant from Virginia whose passion for space exploration traces back to her grandfather. She stayed on for an extra day so that she could attend the Igniting Discovery event, and I spoke with her about what brought her to Washington, D.C., and what that picture moment with Bill Nye meant to her.
7: My name is Juliana Charlene Kolchinski. I am from Virginia, but my story does not begin with me in 1999 being born in Trenton, New Jersey. It begins in 1952 in Trenton, New Jersey with my grandfather, Charles. He was a naval engineer at the Naval Air Turbine Test Station, and he absolutely loved anything to do with aeronautics, astronautics, space, the sky, and as an engineer, he would bring in the Apollo missions on a television to my mother when she was in elementary school. And he was supposed to become a very high-ranking engineer and do a lot of amazing things with jets and rockets and spaceships. But unfortunately, he passed away before he got the chance at the age of 45 years old. So it was always my dream when I was a little girl to do something related to space. And whether that was in engineering or policy or whatever I could do to help that dream continue. So I'm here this week with Planetary Society to help save NASA funding and bring that dream full circle and say that we are going to save NASA science. And I'm just hope that I'm making my grandfather proud today.
5: Well, I don't want to speak for your grandfather, but seeing your passion over the last few days, I think that is beautiful and he would be proud of you for this.
7: Thank you so, so much.
5: I also want to shout you out because yesterday as we were all gathering for our group photo, it's a classic thing when Bill Nye, our previous CEO, comes around that he always has a copy of the U.S. Constitution in his pocket so we can whip out that section that shows everybody that science is written directly into the Constitution. And there was a moment you whipped out your Constitution as well and took a wonderful photo that is now trending on social media. How does that feel to have that moment?
7: That was absolutely wild. I checked the Instagram and I was not expecting to see my face on there. And my friends were texting me too that it had come up on their social media page as something that would like the algorithm showed them. And then they clicked on Planetary Society and they were like, wait, that's my friend on there. And so I had people texting me too being like, you're trending. And it is absolutely wild. It is an honor that as someone who is a first-time advocate with the Planetary Society to have this moment to be out there and be seen as an advocate too and have my story heard and just be part of this new family. That's what it is. It is a family. We are a family of advocates who have a common passion, a common purpose, and it is just the best feeling.
5: Well, thank you for taking the time to come out here for your first day of action and what is such a pivotal time for funding for NASA. I know we accomplished it last year. I feel in my heart, after seeing the passion of advocates like you and everyone that's been with us, that we have a good chance of doing this once more. So thank you for what you're doing. I truly appreciate it.
7: Thank you so much. I think this is the first of many for me.
5: Shortly after that conversation, the event began. Megan McKeown, who's the Director of Government Affairs at the Association of Public and Land-Grant Universities, was one of the key organizers who made this igniting discovery showcase possible. I recorded her opening remarks to the assembled crowd.
8: Thank you, everyone. This is an amazing showing of attendees and exhibitors, and we are just so thankful to have you all here today for Igniting Discovery, How NASA Funding Advances American Science. My name is Megan McKeown. I am the Director of Governmental Affairs at the Association of Public and Land-Grant Universities. I'd like to start by welcoming our wonderful exhibitors who have traveled here from across the country to showcase their fascinating and impactful science. Of the 20 exhibitors in the room today, they all receive funding or partner with NASA Science Mission Directorate. They are conducting research and developing technologies that are revolutionizing humanity's fundamental understanding of the universe and our Earth. Each of the Science Mission Directorate's divisions, including astrophysics, heliophysics, earth science, planetary science, and biological and physical sciences, is showcased here today. This afternoon, not only will you meet with scientists, engineers, and researchers from academia and industry who are at the top of their fields, but also many students supported by NASA funding who are our next generation STEM workforce. 11 days ago, NASA's Artemis II mission splashed down after successfully flying around the far side of the moon. Love the round of applause. Just as that showed, the mission recaptured the hearts and imagination of the country. Completing this major feat of humanity would not have been possible without the imaginative, cutting-edge research and engineering conducted by the Science Mission Directorate and its many partners across the nation. Indeed, the work in the room today will be just as foundational to achieving our nation's future goals of returning Americans to the moon and eventually Mars. The dedication, genius, and curiosity before us highlights just what an exciting future NASA and our nation's space enterprise has in store. Thank you.
5: Honestly, I was struck by how packed that room was. I'd expected pretty good attendance, but that room was full of people. I made my way around the room to speak with some of the exhibitors. And over the next several minutes, you're going to hear some of the conversations with people I met. I started with Blake Schurz, who's a virtual reality specialist at Johns Hopkins Applied Physics Laboratory. When I found him at the showcase, he was demonstrating a one-to-one scale augmented reality model of the Dragonfly spacecraft using VR headsets.
9: Okay, I am now wearing a 3D headset, experiencing something here from APL.
10: Thank you. Is your left hand blue?
9: My left hand is blue.
10: Left hand is blue. Okay, so let's go over here to the QR code.
9: All right. Oh, is this Dragonfly?
10: This is Dragonfly.
9: Oh, my gosh.
10: So one-to-one scale model of Dragonfly. This is based off of the actual CAD files used to build the Dragonfly.
9: Dude, this is amazing. I've seen a smaller version of Dragonfly that was used for testing over at JHU APL, but this is actually seeing it at its full scale. I can't even imagine what this is going to look like flying around Titan.
10: Right. It launches 2028. It arrives at Saturn's moon Titan in 2034. So 6 years in flight. It's bringing all of its own power with it. Titan's too far away. The sun is very weak from Saturn's moon, and it's also, there is an atmosphere there. Basically, you bring your own power. So what you do is they are actually just going to land it autonomously. They sit, rest, recharge the batteries off of the MMRTG. And then once they've charged up the batteries and done the science that they want to do at that spot, they fly around, they do a scouting mission. They land back where they started, do the processing, figuring out what their next location is, recharge, and then they go fly to that location. Do the science, recharge, scout, recharge, go to a new location.
9: We're going to see so many things out there. I know it can't fly anywhere near that kind of like lake district, but just seeing all of the organic dunes, what are you most excited for them to check out while they're on Titan?
10: I mean, I think it's interesting because it is a prebiotic environment. All the chemicals are right for life, but it's way too cold, right? So for anything that we would recognize as life. So it is going to be interesting to see how do all those chemicals interact. You know, does that give us any insights as to maybe what the chemistry here on Earth was like and how life may have formed here on Earth. So on this also they have, there's tectonic sensors, there's a drill, there's a suite of cameras, and there's a spectrometer. So they'll take ground samples, they'll be able to do spectrometry so they understand what's in those chemicals. You can actually walk into the model and see the insides of the model.
9: Oh, wow.
10: So yeah, just go ahead and walk right in and you'll see the batteries, wires, all of it.
9: Oh my gosh. Literally, as I stick my head into this 3D model, the pieces are revealing themselves. This is technically complex. I mean, look at all the wiring within this thing. Oh my gosh.
11: It's so detailed.
9: This is so cool. And just a little bit away from here, I mean, right now we're in Washington, D.C., but this is being assembled over at Johns Hopkins Applied Physics Lab. So this is actually being tested not far from here. I kid you not, this thing is about as tall as I am. What a wonderful and cool way to experience this kind of science by doing it through 3D headset, through VR experience. Absolutely amazing. I wish you guys could be here to see this. This is so cool.
12: 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Hi, Planetary Radio. I'm Dr. Kirby Runyon at the Planetary Science Institute.
5: Before we wrap up today's episode, it's time for What's Up with Dr. Bruce Betts, the Planetary Society's chief scientist. We're going to talk a little bit more about that VR experience of Dragonfly, the octocopter that humanity is sending to Saturn's moon Titan in 2028. Hey, Bruce.
13: Hey, Sarah.
9: Back from vacation. I took a little break after going to the Day of Action. So good to be back.
13: Party on.
9: Party on. Yeah, lots of space video games. But that's actually connected to something that happened at the Science Showcase. I enjoy playing VR games sometimes, VR experiences. So when I saw that someone is at this showcase with just a bunch of headsets, I had to go see what it was. And I put it on my head and immediately I was like confronted with this giant, you know, accurate scale copy of the Dragonfly octocopter. And that thing, it's literally taller than I am by several inches. And so,
13: wow.
9: I don't know. Have you tried the VR like space experiences?
13: No, I haven't. I've heard the same thing from other people, but that it's a big beast. So it's taller than you are.
9: Yeah, it is actually. I had to look it up to figure it out, but I am actually shorter than Dragonfly by a
13: couple
9: inches.
13: So this is not your run-of-the-mill hobbyist drone.
9: No, but that's what's crazy about it, okay? This thing is huge, and I know scientifically why we can fly it on other worlds, but just to underscore it, like how is it possible to fly something the size of Dragonfly on another world? That is just so far beyond anything that I feel like we've attempted so far. Even like the rovers on Mars are smaller than this thing.
13: We've never done something like this, certainly not a billion and a half kilometers away, although the European Space Agency Huygens parachuted through the atmosphere, which is so thick with such low gravity. We'll get back to that. It took them 2.5 hours on parachutes to go down to the surface.
9: That's wild.
13: But that also ties directly to why you can fly a big old Dragonfly is because you've got a low gravity. It's a little less than the moon, so 1/7 of the Earth's. So it's got this thick atmosphere where the surface, it's 4 times denser than Earth's atmosphere, roughly equivalent. And this is from Sarah, who got it from the gods of random space facts that apparently I offended because they didn't tell me this. Roughly equivalent to being a meter underwater. Gives the rotors a lot to push against. So you've got a low gravity and you've got a thick atmosphere, and the combination allows you to party with a giant dragonfly that's 875 kilograms. It's 1,900 pounds on Earth, but not on Titan. And stands, it's a little bigger than a Sarah in units. And it's big.
9: It's really like three or four meters
13: wide. 853-inch rotors. Oh, American engineers.
9: Yeah, like it was last year in Washington, D.C. during the Day of Action. We did our planetary radio live from the Johns Hopkins Bloomberg Center. And during that conversation, they actually brought in, it was like, I think a 1/4 scale model of Dragonfly. It was the one that they actually used for flying around on Earth and testing. And it was huge. It seemed huge all on its own, but like actually sticking my head into the wiring on this thing and this VR experience was just, it was really cool. So
13: I was like, you didn't actually stick your head inside the rotors of
9: No, but that was what was weird about it. It's like I was just looking at it from the outside. Then the guy was like, stick your head in and see what happens. And as I stuck my head into this VR, fake simulated dragonfly, you could see all the wiring and all the pieces inside and just get it all up and close and personal with them. And I wish I could have recorded that somehow, because that was cool.
13: Cool. So as you are aware, and most of our listeners are probably aware, Titan's a freak in the solar system. So it's the only moon with a really thick atmosphere. And in fact, the others that have atmospheres are very, very thin. So this is a very unique combination in our solar system. And so the one place you can party with Dragonfly. There are plenty of thick atmospheres, but on a small body, it's cool. And from Sarah, from the gods again, that a human strapping on wings and flapping their arms could fly on Titan.
9: That's so cool.
13: That's just weird and wild.
9: The number of times I tried to do that when I was a kid.
13: On Titan?
9: No, not on Titan. It would have worked.
13: Oh, yeah. That would have been, then you would have seemed smart.
9: Yeah. And instead I was just, putting little fake wings on and try to jump off objects as if that was going to work. But, that's how you learn that gravity can hurt you.
13: An important lesson that seems like it should be intuitively obvious, but gravity can hurt you.
9: Well, yeah, okay. That was one of the cooler VR space experiences I've had.
5: you know, if people haven't had a chance to try it out, because I know everybody doesn't have a VR headset to work around with. But if you ever have a friend who has something like that, the ISS experiences are really cool. You can go on spacewalks. There's some Apollo ones that are really fun. Or even, you know, I got a shout out because this is my favorite VR game that I play kind of regularly. It's a fitness game called FitXR. And for the last 2 months, all of their maps have been space themed. So I've been having a great time.
13: Oh, cool.
5: Boxing on weird planets that don't actually exist.
13: Now we'll move on to Mike.
14: Random space themes.
13: The sun's diameter, it's big. Sun's diameter is more than 3 times the distance from the Earth to the moon.
5: Aye.
13: It would absolutely swallow the Earth-Moon system. More than 3 times bigger in diameter. Trippy.
5: The end of the moon is so far away from the Earth. I know that sounds ridiculous on the scale of space. It's very close, but on human scales,
13: you know, 4 people who used a big rocket and more rocket engines took, you know, a few days to get there. So Apollo took over 3 days to get there. And they're traveling fast. And it's not nearby.
5: Oh, man, space is big. And the scale of stars is absolutely big. Terrifying.
13: There you go. Yep. I've terrified you. My job is done. Hey, everybody, go out there, look up the night sky and think about flying on Titan with wings. That's a happy thought, right? Thank you. Good night.
5: We've reached the end of this week's episode of Planetary Radio, but we'll be back next week with more space science and exploration. 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My name is Sarah Al Ahmed, the host and producer of Planetary Radio. 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

0: 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Started off with a pitcher for the table, which quickly becomes two. There's pool. And there's the photo booth.
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4: For tonight, partly cloudy with lows in the mid-60s. And for our Monday, expect a warm day with lots of sunshine and highs into the mid to upper 80s. I'm forecaster Dakota Hunter with your Erie News Now First Warning Weather Update.
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6: Hi, this is Pete Seeger. When it comes to telling stories, Hi, this is Pete Seeger. 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

0: name is Peter Jones, and as the Jan Smith Band just got done singing, you are indeed listening to Tell Us a Tale, where Jen Hoffman and I are going to ask the question, is a bird in the hand really worth two in the bush? Well, actually, a tree in our case. We're going to read you two of our favorite stories in this half hour about birds and trees, starting with Shel Silverstein's classic, The Giving Tree, and that's published by HarperCollins.
1: Once there was a tree, and she loved a little boy. And every day the boy would come, and he would gather her leaves and make them into crowns and play king of the forest.
2: We're not amused.
1: He would climb up her trunk and swing from her branches and eat apples. And they would play hide and go seek.
2: Oh, you found me again.
1: And when he was tired, he would sleep in her shade. And the boy loved the tree very much. And the tree was happy. But time went by, and the boy grew older. And the tree was often alone. Then one day, the boy came to the tree, and the tree said, "Come, boy, come and climb up my trunk and swing from my branches and eat apples and play in my shade and be happy."
3: "I'm too big to climb and play. I want to buy things and have fun. I want some money. Can you give me some money?"
1: "I'm sorry, but I have no money. I have only leaves and apples. Take my apples, boy, and sell them in the city. Then you will have money, and you will be happy."
3: "All right."
1: And so the boy climbed up the tree and gathered her apples and carried them away. And the tree was happy. But the boy stayed away for a long time, and the tree was sad. And then one day, the boy came back, and the tree shook with joy, and she said, "Come, boy, climb up my trunk and swing from my branches and be happy."
3: "I'm too busy to climb trees. I want a house to keep me warm. I want a wife and I want children. And so I need a house. Can you give me a house?"
1: "I have no house. The forest is my house. But you may cut off my branches and build a house. Then you will be happy." And so the boy cut off her branches and carried them away to build his house. And the tree was happy. But the boy stayed away for a long time. And when he came back, the tree was so happy she could hardly speak. "Come, boy, come and play."
4: "I'm too old and sad to play. I want a boat that'll take me far away from here. Can you give me a boat?"
1: "Cut down my trunk and make a boat. Then you can sail away and be happy."
4: "Very well."
1: And so the boy cut down her trunk and made a boat and sailed away. And the tree was happy, but not really. And after a long time, the boy came back again.
5: "I am sorry, boy, but I have nothing left to give you. My apples are gone."
4: "My teeth are too weak. Your apples are..."
5: "My branches are gone. You cannot swing on them."
4: "I'm too old to swing on branches."
5: "My trunk is gone. You cannot climb on..."
4: "I'm too tired to climb."
5: "I am sorry. I wish that I could give you something. have nothing left. I am just an old stump.
4: I'm too old to swing on branches.
5: My trunk is gone. You cannot climb on.
4: I'm too tired to climb.
5: I am sorry. I wish that I could give you something, but I have nothing left.

0: very much. Now, just a quiet place to sit and rest. I am very, very tired.
1: Well, said the tree, straightening herself up as much as she could. Well, an old stump is good for sitting and resting. Come, boy, sit down. Sit down.

From the album Kids, Cars, and Campfires, that was John Gorka singing Branching Out. You know, when I was a kid, I used to love going out underneath this huge oak tree that was out in the middle of my parents' backyard and taking long naps whenever I could. My favorite time of the year to do it was in the autumn, as all the leaves above were changing colors, from green to yellow to red to brown. Oh, there's not a better time to nap out underneath a tree.

0: McCutcheon's album Autumn Songs. That was Colors. 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
0: Well, the next story that Jen and I are going to tell you in our quest to find out whether a bird in the hand is really worth two in the bush, well, okay, tree in our case, is one of Jen's favorites, Gertrude McFuzz from Dr. Seuss's book, Yertle the Turtle and Other Stories, and that's published by Random House. There once was a girl bird named Gertrude McFuzz, and she had the smallest plain tail ever was. One droopy droop feather, that's all that she had. And oh, that one feather made Gertrude so sad. For there was another young bird that she knew, a fancy young birdie named La La Lee Lou. And instead of one feather behind, she had two. Poor Gertrude, whenever she happened to spy Miss La La Lee Lou flying by in the sky, she got very jealous. She frowned and she pouted. Then one day she got awfully mad and she shouted,
2: "This just isn't fair. I have one. She has two. I must have a tail just like La La Lee Lou."
0: So she flew to her uncle, a doctor named Dake, whose office was high in a tree by the lake, and she cried,
2: "Uncle Doctor, oh please, do you know of some kind of a pill that will make my tail grow?"
3: "Oh, tut, tut," said the doctor, "such talk, how absurd. Your tail's just right for your kind of a bird." Then Gertrude had tantrums.
2: Oh,
3: she raised such a din
2: that
3: finally her uncle,
2: please,
3: the doctor, gave in. And he told her just where she could find such a pill, on a pillberry vine on the top of the hill.
2: "Oh, thank you,"
0: chirped Gertrude McFuzz, and she flew right across the hill where the pillberry grew. Yes, there was the vine. And as soon as she saw it, she plucked off a berry. She started to gnaw it. It tasted just awful, almost made her sick. But she wanted that tail, so she swallowed it quick. Then she felt something happen. She felt a small twitch, as if she'd been tapped on behind by a switch. And Gertrude looked round, and she cheered. It was true.
2: Yay.
0: Two feathers, exactly like La La Lee Lou. Then she got an idea.
2: "Now I know what I'll do. I'll grow a tail better than La La Lee Lou. These pills that grow feathers are working just fine."
0: So she nibbled another one off of the vine. She felt a new twitch.
2: Oh.
0: And then Gertrude yelled,
2: "Whee! Miss Lala has only just two. I have three. When Lala Lee Lou sees this beautiful stuff, she'll fall right down flat on her face, sure enough. I'll show her who's pretty. I certainly will. Why, I'll make my tail even prettier still."
0: She snatched at those berries that grew on that vine. She gobbled down 4, 5, 6, 7, 8, 9. And she didn't stop eating young Gertrude McFuzz till she'd eaten 3 dozen. That's all that there was. Then the feathers popped out with a zang, with a zing. They blossom like flowers that bloom in the spring, all fit for a queen. What a sight to behold. They sparkled like diamonds and gumdrops and gold, like silk, like spaghetti, like satin, like lace. They burst out like rockets all over the place. They waved in the air and they swished in the breeze. And some were as long as the branches of trees. And still they kept growing. They popped and they popped until long about sundown, when finally they stopped.
2: "Now,"
0: giggled Gertrude,
2: "the next thing to do is to fly right straight home and show Lala Lee Lou. And when Lala sees these, why, her face will get red and she'll let out a scream and she'll fall right down dead."
0: Then she spread out her wings to take off from the ground. But with all of those feathers, she weighed 90 pounds. She yanked and she pulled and she let out a...
3: But that bird couldn't fly, couldn't run, couldn't walk. And all through that night, she was stuck on that hill. And Gertrude McFuzz might be stuck up there still. If her good Uncle Dake had not heard the girl yelp, he rushed to her rescue and brought along help. To lift Gertrude up almost broke all their beaks. And to fly her back home, it took almost 2 weeks. And then it took almost another week more to pull out those feathers. My Gertrude was sore. And finally, when all of the pulling was done, Gertrude behind her again had just one. That one little feather she had as a starter. But now that's enough. Because now she is smarter.
4: Mm-hmm.

Kathy Fink and Marcy Marxer's album, Nobody Else Like Me. That was the title tune itself, Nobody Else Like Me. Well, we've got just enough time left in this half hour of Tell Us a Tale to play one more tune for you. It's called Mockingbird Hill, and that's off Maria Muldaur's album, On the Sunny Side.

0: 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Now it's my house I go home to.
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5: NBC News Radio, I'm Scott Carr. Former FBI Director James Comey, who faces federal charges after posting a collection of seashells, says he has complete faith in the judicial system.
6: The genius of our founders, it's the only leg of our three-leg stool that is still standing in the U.S. government, but it's standing tall and straight.
5: Comey faces federal charges after posting a photo of seashells reading 8647, which federal prosecutors claim was a threat against President Trump. Comey tells NBC's Meet the Press he did not threaten the president with the post.
6: I'm not just not guilty. I am innocent, and so let's go.
5: Comey declined to comment on the specifics of the case. Comey is set to be arraigned June 30th. President Trump is warning Iran the clock is ticking, posting on social media Sunday morning, Tehran better get moving regarding a peace deal or there won't be anything left of them. Trump's latest threat coming after he rejected Iran's response to a White House peace proposal he called totally unacceptable. The Mountain Home Air Force Base in Idaho is locked down after a mid-air collision of two military fighter jets during an air show. Videos online show the jets colliding, spinning toward the ground and crashing. Reports say four crew members were able to safely eject from their aircraft. No casualties were reported on the ground. NFL fans have finally been spared of a seemingly never-ending off-season storyline. ESPN's reporting Aaron Rodgers is signing a one-year contract with the Pittsburgh Steelers. The deal includes a base salary of around $22 million. The 61st Academy of Country Music Awards ceremony is underway. Megan Maroney is this year's most nominated artist with 9, followed by Miranda Lambert with 8, and Ella Langley and Lainey Wilson with 7 apiece. The ceremony is being hosted by Shania Twain from the MGM Grand Garden Arena in Las Vegas. Scott Carr, NBC News Radio. Republican Congressman from Kentucky Thomas Massie says President Trump's criticisms of him are only boosting fundraising for his campaign ahead of a Republican primary. Trump's been working to replace Massie with Ed Gelrein. Secretary of War Pete Hegseth is set to campaign for Gelrein on Monday.
7: I think that's going to help my fundraising at thomasmassie.com. Every time he tweets about me, it's good for, you know, some money coming in because people don't like that.
5: Massie tells ABC's This Week Trump's insulting post about him are becoming more desperate. In one, Trump calls Massie the worst and most unreliable Republican congressman in the history of our country.
7: But you can tell that I'm ahead in the polls and they're desperate. That's why they're sending the Secretary of War to my district tomorrow.
5: Massie's one of four Republicans who backed a discharge petition calling for the release of the Epstein files. Three people are dead after a driver hit several pedestrians in Oakland, California late Saturday night. Police say the driver slammed into two cars and pedestrians near an intersection in the city's east side. Three people were found dead on the scene. Among the American artists whose music's being historically preserved now in Washington, D.C. are Taylor Swift and Beyonce.
8: And I'll write your name.
9: The Library of Congress this week inducted 25 selections to the National Recording Registry that are considered culturally, historically, or aesthetically significant. This year's picks include Taylor Swift's 2014 album 1989, Beyonce's hit Single Ladies Put a Ring on It, and classics like the Charlie Daniels Band,
10: The Devil Went Down to Georgia, He Was Looking for a Soul to Steal,
9: and The Birds. I'm Lisa Taylor.
5: A giant U.S. aircraft carrier that's been on the longest carrier voyage since the Vietnam War has finally returned home from the Middle East. Families of the sailors aboard the USS Gerald R. Ford gathered at Naval Station Norfolk in Virginia Saturday, welcoming them home after a year at sea. Scott Carr, NBC News Radio.
11: For tonight, partly cloudy with lows in the mid-60s. And for our Monday, expect a warm day with lots of sunshine and highs into the mid to upper 80s. I'm forecaster Dakota Hunter with your Erie News Now First Warning Weather Update.
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13: We don't want to think about having to prepare for another pandemic, but another pandemic is a when, not if, situation.
14: This is a race against time, and the faster we move, the better off we are. And on balance, we've slowed down.
15: The good news is that we have the tools to quickly recognize and respond to an outbreak.
14: Science has brought us to a point where we can plan to make a better future than the one we just experienced with COVID.
13: Obstacles to effectively using these tools remain. For one, selective attention.
14: War, we love to write books about, see movies about, talk about for decades after they happen. Pandemics, not so much. We want to forget them.
13: A reporter who covers infectious disease shares what he's learned about what viruses may be the likely candidate and what we need to do to stop it. This episode of Big Picture Science is Preventing Future Pandemics.
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15: We may not be ready to talk about preparing for another pandemic, but viruses don't respect our emotions, let alone our geographic location.
14: There constantly are viruses and other pathogens jumping from animals into humans. The scientists who think about this stuff the most think that the threat is probably every 10 years or so.
13: Journalist John Cohen has interviewed top epidemiologists around the world and even followed virus hunters into damp bat caves to assess our readiness to prevent another pandemic. He shares with us what he's learned. Welcome to Big Picture Science. I'm Molly Bentley.
15: I'm Seth Shostak. In this episode, we'll find out which viruses are at the top of the likely culprits list, why RNA viruses can be especially good vectors, and also the good news. Namely, we now have a vast store of knowledge and tools to protect ourselves against global contagion. The question is, will we use them?
13: This episode is Preventing Future Pandemics.
15: We hope that the ideas in this episode actually do go viral. John Cohen is a senior correspondent for the magazine Science, who has written extensively on infectious disease, epidemics, and pandemics for more than 30 years. Molly was invited to interview him by the Center for Inquiry West in Los Angeles in front of a live audience.
13: I rewatched the HBO documentary, How to Survive a Pandemic, for which he was a consulting producer to help prepare for a conversation. I also read his book, Planning Miracles, How to Prevent Future Pandemics. And my first question, Seth, was about that title. The M word, miracle, is not one that scientists usually use to describe scientific breakthroughs.
15: Well, that's true. I mean, the word miracle is one that's in general not admitted by science to be an explanation for anything, right? If you say, look, this phenomenon that we've observed in the lab or in the field or through a telescope or whatever, it's all a miracle. That might have, you know, passed muster 1,000 years ago or 500 years ago, actually, but not today. If you can't, you know, demonstrate that it's true via an experiment, well, it's not science.
13: John Cohen shared the reasoning behind his book title, Planning Miracles.
14: The March of Dimes paid for the research that created Jonas Salk's polio vaccine, which proved itself safe and efficacious in 1955. And in that year's annual report, the head of the March of Dimes wrote that this was a planned miracle. And the root of the word miracle isn't religious. It's about smiling in Greek. It's about wonder in Latin. And we speak about miracle cures. We speak about, you know, miracle medicine. And that's really what the theme of the book is that we have the power to plan for a better future. And I wanted to write a book that was hopeful, in a sense, to say that that science has brought us to a point where we can plan in ways to make a better future than the one we just experienced with COVID.
15: In pursuit of clarity in his book about how science can help us avoid another calamity, John Cohen has interviewed top researchers around the world. He's even followed virus hunters into difficult wild places to show us why such pursuits are essential. Here is Molly's conversation with him.
13: So, John, we've just emerged from the COVID pandemic, and many of us may be reluctant to take to heart that we must prepare for another one. But as it was with pre-COVID era, a future pandemic is a question of when, not if. So before we get into what preparedness looks like, I wonder if you could share with us how scientists describe the current threat level.
14: So there is no body of scientists who sit down and create a threat level. The scientists who think about this stuff the most think that the threat is probably every 10 years or so, that there will be an outbreak that has the opportunity to grow into a pandemic. There constantly are viruses and other pathogens jumping from animals into humans, and they die out. They burn out quickly. They don't go anywhere. They're just not good at copying themselves in our bodies, or they're not good at spreading from one person to another. But every 10 years or so, if you look over the past 30, 40 years, that's what we've seen.
13: Mm-hmm. And some of them may have gone unnoticed, meaning there was the SARS, after the pandemic of 100 years ago, the 1918 flu, you had SARS, you had MERS. So we have had other pandemics.
14: They happen all the time. So like one that people don't recognize as a pandemic is norovirus, the cruise ship virus. That has been pandemic. It has spiked in a repeated fashion over the past 20, 30 years. And they were pandemics. We didn't call them that, but they are.
13: When you said that they don't have a threat level, I mean, I think of in California, we have the different colors for what the threat level is for wildfires. I was imagining less that and more, how nervous are they? Do they feel like we could be on the brink, it could happen soon, or is it we're sitting back a little bit? I mean, maybe it's another way of saying that. How worried are they?
14: I think given the actions of the American government over the past few years, the threat level in the minds of people who think hard about this has gone through the ceiling because of the Trump administration undoing all of this science that was moving us toward the things that I'm writing about in the book. All these projects I write about in the book that are at the forefront of making a better world have been defunded or threatened with defunding, and there isn't an appreciation in the current White House of the role that the American government can play in making a safer world. So we have an Office of Pandemic Preparedness in the White House. It doesn't have a director. It doesn't have staff. So when you ask what the threat level is, it's higher than it was, in a sense.
13: Because
14: negligence.
13: Doing
14: less.
13: Yeah.
14: And we're putting on blinders. We're pretending that everything is just going to be fine forever.
13: Well, in that way, it sounds like our approach to climate change.
14: It's very analogous, yeah. And in climate change, you might even argue that we're doing things politically to make the climate worse. You know, in this case, we're just not preparing ourselves. There is this ostrich era we're in right now of playing dumb about what's obvious to anyone who has spent any time researching threats.
13: Well, let me follow up on the Trump administration and what the role is, because I do have a list of how in many ways it feels like it's a mixed bag in terms of what they're doing. And when we consider what their role is in shaping our ability to control these threats, on one hand, as you alluded to, many scientific research facilities have suffered federal funding cuts, including to the Centers for Disease Control. A human vaccine development program for H5N1, avian flu, was canceled. The Trump administration pulled out of the WHO, which has a hand in surveilling and keeping us safe from pandemics. But then on the other hand, in early 2025, the Department of Health and Human Services announced hundreds of millions of dollars dedicated to surveillance of H5N1. And the administration has recently nominated a scientist who supports vaccines, Erica Schwartz, for CDC director, which suggests maybe there is going to be a retreat from the anti-vax policies of RFK. So again, from a science and policy standpoint, it is a mixed bag in terms of assessing how well we're prepared.
14: Yeah, well, there's also the fact that what the president wants to do isn't the final word. The Congress pushed back hard last year when the president wanted to cut the National Institutes of Health budget by 40%. The Congress increased their budget. So it's a tug of war. But part of the theme of one of the themes in my book is this is a race against time. And the faster we move, the better off we are. And on balance, we've slowed down.
13: Mm-hmm.
14: And we're, you know, you're applauding the fact that they're nominating a CDC director who believes in vaccines.
13: In science,
14: you know,
13: whoop-de-doo.
14: You know, I mean, of course that's the way things should be.
13: Mm.
14: And these aren't debates. You know, there's no scientific debate in the realm of people who care for people and try to make them better. There's no true debate about are vaccines good. Vaccines have done more to improve human health than anything other than cleaning water and sanitation. Anything. And not all vaccines are safe, not all are effective, but the ones that get through regulatory bodies like the FDA, they're good. And our regulatory bodies are good. They've functioned and done their job. Yes, mistakes happen. Yes, problems occur. But what has happened post-pandemic is people have obsessed about the faults in the dike, not, you know, looking at the dike itself.
13: And so the tone is really set from the top. I mean, for better or for worse in this case. And so all it takes is one statement that about fake news or that vaccines can't be trusted or that the pandemic is also, you know, fabricated. And it just, like a virus, it just goes through the population. So much damage can be done.
14: Yeah. And disinformation is... It does, look at the language we use. It goes viral. That's what we say.
13: Yeah, it doesn't go bacterial.
14: It doesn't go bacterial.
13: The message in this book is that we do know how to protect ourselves against infectious threats, as you've said. And I wonder if, John, if you could give a brief explanation or compare how the vaccines, the mRNA vaccines, for example, are made compared with those from Jonas Salk and Albert Sabin. And those were vaccines that were made with either a killed or attenuated virus. But now we have the sense of, like, if you could just sequence the surface protein, then you can, you know, you can kind of plug that into what is a kind of vaccine template, and then you're ready to go. Is it that simple? Because it's certainly come a long way since the 1950s.
14: So there are basically eight different what are called platforms, eight different technologies to make vaccines. The old-fashioned way, as you referred to with Jonas Salk and Albert Sabin, was you take the whole virus and you can kill it, even though viruses aren't really alive, but you can inactivate them with chemicals, heat, or light. And what is a vaccine? Let me take a step back. A vaccine stages a mock war. It's a fake version of the real thing. And it teaches your body how to fight, should you ever see the real thing. That's all it is. It's just staging a mock war. So Edward Jenner, with the first vaccine, made a vaccine from cowpox. That was a live virus that copied itself, but it didn't cause harm. And yet it protected you from smallpox because they were related. So it taught your immune system how to fight off smallpox, even though it was a different virus, but it's a weakened version of the smallpox virus. So that's the traditional way to make vaccine. You weaken a virus. That's what Albert Sabin did. He took the polio virus, he passaged it in cultures in the lab again and again till he got weakened versions of it, and that's the vaccine. Salk took the whole virus, inactivated it. That's that vaccine. Modern technologies, and I'll get to mRNA in just a second, because the mRNA is building off another idea, and that's that you can take a harmless virus and stitch a gene into that virus from polio or SARS-CoV-2 or any of a virus and just put one gene in that makes a protein, it doesn't cause the disease. It just makes one protein. So that's a vector that delivers. mRNA gets rid of the vector. It's the gene. mRNA is just a gene. And it's just saying, I'm going to take this protein gene for the surface protein, in the case of COVID, the surface protein of that virus looks like this, and I'm going to just put that gene into it, and you're going to make that protein in your body. Your body is going to be the vaccine manufacturing plant, because it's going to take the gene, make the protein, then you're going to develop antibodies and other immune responses to that protein. That protein doesn't harm you. It doesn't do anything to you. But the antibodies will protect you. And not only that, our immune systems have this beautiful metaphor. They have memory. They remember. We have cells in our body that stay with us for life. They clone themselves, their immune cells, and they keep making copies of themselves so that if you have measles as a kid or you get a measles vaccine, for the rest of your life, your B cells in your body remember the look of that virus, just in the same way your mind remembers the look of someone you met 50 years ago. Now, we have different memory for different things. Sometimes memory lasts for a lifetime, and so in the case of measles, polio lasts for a lifetime, almost. Some don't last long at all. Pertussis is terrible. Kids get 5-6 pertussis shots because the memory is short. So what mRNA does, essentially, is it cuts out the vector and just makes the protein. And it won the Nobel Prize because it was such a simpler way to make a vaccine and potentially a faster way, because all you need is the DNA or RNA sequence. It's called plug and play. It's plug and play. It's like slipping a cassette for this virus. So did we need mRNA to save us from COVID? No, we did not. The Chinese did the old-fashioned killed vaccine. They didn't use mRNA. Half the world received China's vaccines, and they benefited from those. They worked. They weren't as good as the mRNA vaccines in clinical trials that compared head-to-head, but they were good enough. They certainly saved a lot of lives. They had efficacies of, let's say, 50 to 60%, and by efficacy, I mean preventing symptomatic disease, not preventing infection. That's not what vaccines do.
12: And also keeping people out of hospitals.
14: Keeping people out of hospitals.
12: Keeping people alive.
14: Keeping them alive. Some vaccines do prevent infection, but that's the exception to the rule. And this is something that critics are all up in arms about. You said this was going to prevent infection. The initial COVID vaccine did prevent infection because it perfectly matched. The Wuhan strain was a perfect match to the mRNA and the inactivated vaccine that China made, the plural that they made. But then that mutated, and then they weren't perfect matches, so they didn't prevent infection. Then people said, well, you said it. They still kept you alive. They kept you out of the hospital.
12: And those early vaccines, mRNA, their efficacy was like 90%, yeah. 95%. Yeah. It was astounding,
14: extraordinarily
12: if you remember
14: high.
12: That.
14: Extraordinarily high. And if you looked in the early days at what they did, they really did prevent infections from happening in addition to the symptomatic disease. So that's the overview of what vaccines are and what mRNA is. And the attack on mRNA vaccination by the Trump administration, I think, has left vaccine makers with their jaws in their laps. Like, what? they make this argument that the public lost trust in these vaccines. 2 billion people got these. What are you talking about, the public lost trust? 2 billion people got them. And no, they do not have Bill Gates microchips in them. They do not make you
12: magnetic.
14: Do they have side effects? Yes, they do. Almost all medicine has side effects. Are some people going to be harmed? Yes, young boys had cardiac issues that were real. And it's a balancing act if you're the parent of a young boy, whether to get an mRNA vaccine. By and large, I think the mRNA vaccines proved in billions of people they were safe and effective and made the world a better place. To now write that off and say, oh, no, we can't use mRNA vaccination for viruses, which the Trump administration and RFK Jr. has said, to me, is anti-science.
15: Coming up, reporter John Cohen describes the viral offenders that are most likely to spark worldwide contagion. This episode of Big Picture Science is looking at the science behind preventing future pandemics.
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1: For tonight, partly cloudy with lows in the mid-60s. And for our Monday, expect a warm day with lots of sunshine and highs into the mid to upper 80s. I'm forecaster Dakota Hunter with your Erie News Now First Warning Weather Update.

0: We know that viruses are constantly moving between hosts, even between species. They cross continents, and as they do, they evolve in order to promote their own survival. They care not a whit about our plans. Consider the appearance of hantavirus on a cruise ship sailing the South Atlantic. One day, you've never heard about this rodent-borne virus. The next day, the world is fixated on the outbreak, and some are fretting whether it will be the next pandemic. Reporter John Cohen assesses our national and international state of readiness for whatever comes our way in his book, Planning Miracles, How to Prevent Future Pandemics. As we continue listening to Molly's conversation with him, recorded before an audience in Los Angeles, we take a closer look at what might be keeping epidemiologists up at night.
1: Okay, so let's meet some of the offenders, the viral offenders. Yeah. The next pandemic, you write, will most likely come from a virus, and there seem to be three forerunners or frontrunners. Does anyone want to guess what they are, what the three might be? Let's just get a collection here. So we have Ebola. Bird flu, H5N1, yes? Coronavirus. Yeah.
2: There are a limited number of viruses that cause disease in humans. That's interesting. There are really only two dozen or so viruses that really present pandemic threats to us that are realistic and likely. The top three are ones that we know well, influenza.
1: And that includes H5N1,
2: avian influenza. Coronaviruses, which we just experienced. Ebola isn't likely to be a pandemic. It's too hot. It kills people quickly, and they don't have the opportunity to transmit often. In fact, they typically transmit in healthcare settings, you know, when they go to the doctor and the people in their homes. But it's never taken off internationally for a reason. Yeah. Remember, influenza and coronaviruses, they're respiratory. You can breathe these things onto people. So that makes them bigger threats. Ebola you're touching the virus.
1: So then what would disease X be? Because that's what I thought was the third one. So you have coronavirus, you have influenza, and then you have this thing called disease X.
2: Disease X can
1: sounds pretty scary.
2: Yeah, but it doesn't speak to a viral family. So SARS-CoV-2, the virus that caused COVID, was a disease X. It was a virus that no one had ever seen before. That's what disease X really refers to. And when you have a virus you've never seen before, you're a baby just born into the world with no immunity. When there's a new flu that comes along, you have lots of immunity to flu. You've had flu many times. You've had coronaviruses many times. There are four common cold coronaviruses. They just don't protect us much from this one.
1: And we have our eye on an influenza virus now.
2: And we have
1: these. It's not trivial.
2: Right. And I go into great detail about this in the book because there's a strong argument, and I think a compelling argument, that the way we breed poultry is the driver of these bird flu viruses mutating and getting into humans and causing problems and getting into wild birds that then bring them back to poultry. And we've had since 2020 this horrific poultry pandemic of H5N1 decimating flocks all over the world that then dribbled into our dairy cows. And the engine of all of that may well be that we put a million chickens into a building together to satisfy our needs to eat. We love eating chicken. Humans eat more chickens than any other animals, and we love eggs. And I've been in these farms, and it's astonishing to walk into a room with a barn with 15,000, 20,000 chickens, as I've done, let alone a million.
1: Well, let's stick on H5N1 and just use a thought experiment here, because if you could give us a quick snapshot on what our preparedness looks like.
2: Yeah.
1: Let's say that H5N1 did emerge as a pandemic. How would that be determined? And what strengths and weaknesses of our preparedness, our pandemic preparedness system, would be immediately revealed? And we can then look a little bit more closely at some of these. But
2: well, we don't even have to be theoretical about
1: okay.
2: it. We can be
1: darn.
2: We can be hard and fast, because we have H5N1 in dairy cattle that have infected more Americans with H5N1. In the past, since this surfaced in March of 2024, 70 Americans have been diagnosed as having H5N1. It fortunately doesn't
1: spread. And survived?
2: Yes. It fortunately isn't. It doesn't do that well in us. It turns out that bird flu viruses use different receptors than we have in our lungs, but we have them in our eyes. So
1: we have the receptors in our eyes.
2: These receptors for bird flu virus in our eyes. So these people have got pink eye. They got conjunctivitis. That's what's happened to these 70 people. But the fear is that the more time this virus spends in mammals, the more it's going to change to our receptors. And cow udders happen to have the receptors that the birds share for the flu virus. So their udders are very receptive in that region of their body, their mammary glands.
1: I will not say they are utterly receptive.
2: Utterly receptive. But the way that this bird flu in cows was detected, it was lowering the amount of milk they were producing, and it was yellow, and they couldn't sell it. So that's how it's recognized. So to answer your question, we have a real-time example of how we respond, right? We detected this. Did we aggressively try to stop the spread of H5N1 in dairy cow? No. We had an industry fighting science and saying, you can't test my cows. We do not allow vaccination of cows against H5N1. And so the virus, with vets screaming their heads off, saying, please don't move cattle from an infected farm. Okay, so the federal government said pretty quickly, okay, you can't move your cows from one state to another. Okay, great. California has more dairy farms than any state. You can move a cow anywhere in California without testing your cattle. So California has had one of the longest running dairy cow H5N1 problems. Do we vaccinate farmers who milk the cows against H5N1? No. Do we have H5N1 vaccines? Yes, we do. We have a national stockpile of millions of doses of the vaccine. But because this virus isn't killing people and not spreading between people, we have no evidence of it spreading between people, the alarm bell isn't that loud.
1: So you have accompanied scientists hunting for viruses.
3: It's really fun, actually.
1: Most notably, Peter Daszak, one of the world's leading experts in zoology and virus ecology. And at the time that you accompanied him, he was also the head of EcoHealth Alliance, which is now no longer, and I'm sure John's going to explain why. So, John, your description of traipsing through humid, dense forests of Vietnam and into caves where many species of bats are swirling like funnels, he describes, made my hair stand up, and I like bats.
2: Yeah.
1: Can you describe what it was like to hunt for new coronaviruses and how isolating and identifying them help us be better prepared for a pandemic?
2: So when you, I don't know if any of you have been into large caves with bats. The first thing.
1: Have any of you?
2: Yeah.
1: Okay,
2: yeah.
1: We have some brave souls.
2: The first thing is they often have an odor from bat guano and urine that is unbelievably disgusting and that gets high up into your nose and stays there for a long time. What's weird also is in the big bat caves I've been in, again and again, there are signs of humans partying in the caves. Campfires, potato chip bags, beer cans. People love to go to caves. These people have no protection whatsoever.
1: And what happens in caves does not stay in caves.
2: What happens in caves doesn't stay in caves. And Daszak and his team did a study looking at antibodies for bat coronaviruses in humans who live near these caves. And they found antibodies to unusual things in like 6% of people. So they are getting infected regularly. Unfortunately, those viruses, for the most part, are dead-end infection. So going into these caves, first of all, the bat trapping, one way is they set up what are called harp traps, and they look like harps, like strings like that. And they're down the paths from the cave. And the bats fly down that path at night to go find food. So they set up these harp traps that the bats fly into and fall down, and then they take them to a research station. In the case in Vietnam, it was a nearby clinic. And they put them in bags and hang them on strings and then pull them out. And they sample them and then they let them go.
1: So they're not hurt. They are released at the end.
2: Oh, they're not hurt. Good. They're sampled.
1: Now, what do we learn, though? So let's say we pull out three new coronavirus.
2: Yeah.
1: What does that tell us? Because that doesn't say that those are three possible vectors for human disease. Mm. Is it just go into the tree of coronaviruses and then we come back to it another time when we realize there is an outbreak or someone gets sick? Or
2: yeah.
1: What are we doing?
2: Yeah, that's a really controversial area and an interesting area. For one thing, yes, they're just putting them into family trees and saying, we're learning, it's knowledge. But that is how we discovered that SARS came from bats. We had an outbreak of Nipah virus, which is a deadly virus in Malaysia and in Bangladesh, that was traced back to bats. And then you could intervene, because what they realized with Nipah was that the bats were eating mangoes above a pig stall in one place, and the mangoes were falling, and the pigs were getting Nipah and dying. The farmers were getting Nipah from the pigs. So, hey, move the pigs away from the mango trees. That stops it. So once you understand the viral chain, you have an opportunity to intervene. The controversial aspect is that, you know, you've asked a really penetrating, complicated question is, how do you protect yourself just because you've found a virus that you haven't seen before? So this is where this became explosive. So researchers take viruses that are related to SARS, let's say, SARS-related viruses, that's what they're called, and they experiment with them in labs and put them into human cells, and they ask, can they infect human cells? And then they put them into animal models and say, can they transmit between animals? And then they ask the question, should we be making a vaccine against this potential threat? That's where we kind of hit the wall. And that's where we got into the whole debate about the origin of the COVID pandemic, because it was experiments with bat coronaviruses that were taking place in Wuhan in a lab that some people believe sparked the pandemic. And that has been an incredibly toxic debate to this day.
1: This is the lab leak. I don't even want to say theory. The lab leak.
2: It's a theory.
1: Hypothesis.
2: It's a hypothesis. I'm comfortable with that. So I'm very much involved with the idea that probability is more compelling than possibility. I think in the probability right now, based on evidence, is that the marketplace was where this happened. I'm open to the idea that it was a lab leak. And if evidence came forward to support that, I would be thrilled to break that story.
1: Even if it were a lab leak, it doesn't preclude another virus coming from a natural source.
2: No, nor does it suggest.
1: So we even still need to be vigilant.
2: Well, yeah, even if it were a lab leak, should we stop doing laboratory experiments with potentially dangerous viruses to understand how to protect ourselves? No. I mean, is it logical to study potential threats? I would say yes. That's a logical thing to do, and that science has shown that studying potential threats can lead to things that potentially will help us.
1: Just to conclude on the virus hunting is, I think we would be remiss if we not explain what happened to the scientist Peter Daszak.
2: Yeah.
1: And his Echo Health Alliance. His team was one of the on the forefront of tracking down these viruses and the efforts to help make us safe. And John, he paid a high price for that with this administration. What happened to him?
2: So Daszak at Science has shown that studying potential threats can lead to things that potentially will help us.
1: Just to conclude on the virus hunting is, I think we would be remiss if we not explain what happened to the scientist Peter Daszak.
2: Yeah.
1: And his Echo Health Alliance. His team was one of the on the forefront of tracking down these viruses and the efforts to help make us safe. And John, he paid a high price for that with this administration. What happened to him?
2: So Daszak worked with the lab in Wuhan that studied coronaviruses and

0: that studied coronaviruses and captured them in bats and brought them back to the lab. And he had funding from the National Institutes of Health that he subcontracted to her lab, Xu Zhengli. And that was all approved. It was all above board. But the lab leak proponents at the time included President Donald Trump in his first term. And he, in April of 2020, said that he believed, and he believed there was intelligence agency evidence to back this, which has never been revealed, so I tend to think it doesn't exist, that the NIH and Anthony Fauci funded the creation of the virus in this lab with Peter Daszak's money from the NIH. And Peter Daszak was ultimately investigated by the Department of Health and Human Services that oversees NIH and was barred from receiving federal funding, as was Equal Health. And then the Trump administration, in their second term, took the COVID resource page and changed it to one that is called Lab Leak, with Donald Trump's picture. You can go there, look at it, and it argues this argument as fact, as accepted fact, that the NIH created the virus through Peter Daszak and Xu Zhengli and triggered the pandemic.
1: And when you said that Echo Health Alliance, their funding was cut, result of that is there are no more.
0: They closed down.
1: They closed down earlier this year, early 2025, but recently.
0: Recently. Last year.
1: This excellent work is no more.
0: Yes, and that's kind of an interesting point, too, because we're taking people who are at the front of making a better future. There was another network of researchers who do surveillance like this, bat surveillance, called the Creed Network, that was similarly shut down. Now, Congress has stipulated that they have to refund it. But why are we doing this? And keep in mind that other governments have a responsibility to do this. This isn't solely the responsibility of the United States. But we're at the front. We're leading the way. We've been spending more money on this stuff, educating more kids, pushing forward more technology than anyone.
2: Next, reporter John Cohn describes the collective amnesia around COVID that might affect preparations to fight a future viral offender. This episode of Big Picture Science is Preventing Future Pandemics.
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2: As Molly and John wrap up their conversation about how we might prepare for another pandemic, they discuss, among other things, the psychological resistance many of us experience when trying to wrap our minds around the whole idea. John Cohn co-produced the HBO documentary, How to Survive a Pandemic, with the intention of creating an indelible record of the early months of the pandemic and efforts to create a vaccine. He worried that we'd otherwise forget the seriousness of what we were all going through.
1: I rewatched this documentary. It was released in, I think, 2022 or 2021, but during the pandemic. And it describes the state of the race for a vaccine at the end of

0: 2020. So some of the scientists in the film are wearing masks as they discuss what they're doing. But it also included scenes from hospitals and from underserved communities, and it reminded me, at least, just how much human suffering there was in those early years, the early months of COVID, then thus this profound relief when a vaccine was announced. But John, I wonder if we have forgotten how bad it was. And I do wonder if we have a kind of collective emotional amnesia, because even I was stirred to some emotion being reminded of those scenes that at the time seemed indelible.
1: Yeah. So David France is the filmmaker. And I said to David, boy, this film is going to be really powerful in 5 years because of that amnesia. And I think we have a history of pushing pandemics out of our minds. And there's an interesting New Yorker article essay that I refer to in my book where the writer compares how we are about war versus how we are against pandemic. War, we love to write books about, see movies about, talk about for decades after they happen. Pandemics, not so much. We want to forget them. And in part, I think we want to forget them because we cannot truly prevent outbreaks from happening. What we can do is improve how we respond to the outbreaks.
0: So emotionally, we're not receptive
1: Emotionally, we're just not receptive. And I'm surprised you all are here today. Thank you. I think people have pandemic fatigue. They just don't want to think about a future that is going to repeat the terrible things that happened. I mean, I personally didn't lose anyone to COVID, but I was very concerned that my mother would die from it. And I wasn't personally that afraid of the virus, but I was relieved when I was able to get vaccinated. And my wife who's here, we worked at a superstation and helped vaccinate a few thousand people a day in an old Sears and Roebuck building in San Diego. And Disneyland calls itself the happiest place on earth. I have never been to a happier place than that vaccine superstation, because at that point in time, it was prioritizing people who were at the highest risk, so people who were elderly or had comorbidities, who were terrified, who were absolutely terrified, with good reason, because we had no immunity to this thing. None. We all have it now.
0: The role of infrastructure in distributing vaccines brings us to a conversation about, or discussion about, global inequity, or at least it should.
1: Yeah.
0: And we may all remember this, but hearing the scientists in this documentary, I guess it's just obvious that I'm recommending this. For me, it really was stepping into a time machine and to remember what it was like just a few years ago. But hearing scientists in the documentary say that the provision of vaccines to low-income countries is essential, that we can't be like the past when the rich world got the vaccines and the poor world did not. And then hearing, this is a few years ago before the vaccines came out or just when they came out, and hearing the head of the WHO, Dr. Tedros, make repeated pleas in televised WHO briefings to vaccine developers not to leave poor countries behind just brought tears to my eyes, because John, that's what we did. That's ultimately what ended up happening.
1: Yeah. So one of the greatest advances scientifically I've seen in my life, biomedically, is the development of anti-HIV drugs that allow people with HIV to live normal lifespans. I have covered HIV as one of my primary beats since 1989. I visited hospitals in other countries that looked like those influenza pandemic hospitals of soldiers with hundreds of people in bed dying. I've seen the most horrific things that illness can do to humans. In 1996, cocktails of anti-HIV drugs came forward that changed all of that. Nobody today who can access these drugs need die an early death from HIV. It's a phenomenal advance. Those drugs did not become available outside of wealthy countries until the U.S. government created PEPFAR under George Bush, and the world wealthy countries got together and created a global fund in 2003 or so. So it took 7 years before those things were formed, and it took another 3 or 4 years before they really got fully up to speed. So we had a delay of like 10 years of people dying from a disease that medicines that were proven would have saved their lives. Communities were destroyed. I mean, there are countries I visit that had 20-25% of the adults living with the virus. I mean, families collapsed, schools collapsed, hospitals collapsed. We had these drugs, but they were $15,000 a person per year in the United States. We got that down with generic manufacturing and wealthy countries' investments down to about $100 a year to keep people alive. With vaccines and COVID, there was a push as soon as this virus was seen to be causing this to not let that happen again. And an organization was formed called COVAX that was trying to have an equitable distribution to lower income countries to make sure they would get vaccines in parallel with the rest of the world. Well, it didn't happen in time. It did ultimately, COVAX did ultimately deliver a huge number of vaccines to poorer countries, but there was a delay. And the delay was caused by the fact that they hired one company in India to make the bulk of the vaccines, the COVID vaccines, and India then had its own explosion of COVID. And the government of India decided not to let the vaccines out of the country, which is understandable. Countries take care of their own, but that pulled the rug out from this whole plan to have an equitable distribution. And Tedros, who is head of the World Health Organization, he's from Ethiopia. And he said, I will not get the vaccine until Ethiopia has the vaccine. He refused to take it himself in protest. So we have to do better. We have to have a better system to equitably distribute. We're all in this together. You know, if a virus is doing well in Ethiopia, that's not good for us.
0: And imagine if you had people at the top who inside of our country at that time were saying, we're all in this together. Yeah. Not just this country, but the world is in this together.
1: We did have people at the top saying it, but we weren't
0: from the very top.
1: But yeah, well, what was happening, though, from the very top is the U.S. government and European governments and other wealthy governments were hoarding vaccine. They were going to Moderna and going to Pfizer and purchasing doses when doses were scarce so that developing countries...
0: But wasn't Moderna also holding on with a vice grip to the patents so that developing countries would not be able... Because one of their goals was to be able to develop the vaccine locally so you could have it in African countries, you could make it there, then you wouldn't have to ship it around the world. But Moderna said, we're going to hold on to that patent and we're not going to let you develop that vaccine in your own country.
1: So there were patent wars. More importantly, there were not vaccine manufacturers set up in many places that had the capability to quickly turn on a dime and start making vaccine with a technology they had never used. So the World Health Organization created an mRNA vaccine training hub, and they reverse engineered how to do it to get around the patent issue. And they said to scientists all over the world, come to South Africa to one company called Afrigen. We'll teach you how to make mRNA vaccines here. And the hope was that countries would then start small vaccine manufacturing in their own countries. And Moderna said it would set up a factory in Kenya. It then pulled the plug on that. Pfizer, with its partner BioNTech, set up a quote-unquote factory in what are shipping containers, you know, the semi-trucks that drive around the freeway with those containers. You can turn one of those into an mRNA vaccine manufacturing plant. That's how simple it is to make an mRNA vaccine. That's all you need. It has to be a sterile environment. It's difficult. If you want production to scale, you need more than a shipping container. But that's going on in Rwanda. South Africa is still trying to get off the ground. Senegal makes vaccines. But there just aren't places outside of India, the United States, Japan, China, Australia, that, you know, have the capability to make millions of doses that are high quality and make an equitable world. So, yes, there is a big push to have local vaccine manufacturing.
0: Well, then finally, John, we end with a quote from Jonas Salk, whom you quote in your book. And when he was asked in a 1977 Senate hearing about biomedical research what the next breakthrough would be, he replied, "My response usually is to use the knowledge we already possess." So, John, you have reported on infectious diseases for 30 years. You co-produced a movie because you wanted a record for the future. You wrote a book about how science can guide us into that safer future. Big picture question, what have you learned along the way about human nature and our ability to employ that knowledge? And take a sip of water.
1: Yeah. I am heartened and disheartened. I'm heartened by our ingenuity. We are a remarkably creative species. We come up with really creative ideas about how to get ourselves out of trouble and how to prevent problems. But we have a law that requires people to wear a seatbelt. Why? I mean, seatbelts work. Because people just don't understand risk. And we don't have a law that says you have to wear a seatbelt in the back seat. Why? If you're going to have a law, they work in the back seat too. We have great fear of sharks. The most dangerous thing we face is ladders. People die from ladders all the time. We just don't perceive risk.
0: Going under them because of the bad superstition.
1: Yeah, that's what it is. Yeah. You don't walk under them, especially on Friday the 13th.
0: That's right.
1: You can't do that. But that's what I think our big dilemma is that we, as a group, as a community, we're just not all that capable of properly assessing risk and benefit. And risk benefit is what it all comes down to. Because how do we look forward? How do we plan? We understand the risks and the benefits and we weigh things. And smart people are really good at weighing risk and benefit. And it comes down to your risk tolerance and your risk perception. And those are the knobs that, as a community, we need to, as humans, we need to figure out how to turn with more precision and with more alacrity, with more speed, because that's where we're failing. We're not perceiving things in the way I think we should be perceiving things, and we're not acting on the opportunities we have with the diligence and investments and commitment. So let's get to work. Do it. We have a plan. We know what to do.
0: Well, John Cohen, I'm going to thank you for talking to us today. We're going to open it up to questions, but what a pleasure to talk to you.
1: Pleasure.
0: Thank you.
1: Pleasure being interviewed by you.
0: I also want to thank not only Jim Underdown and the Center for Inquiry West, our engineer Sean Duenas.
2: Thanks, Molly. Thanks, John.
0: Thank you. Yeah.
1: Thank you all for coming out on a Sunday, too.
0: Thank you all.
3: John Cohen is a senior correspondent with Science Magazine and the author of Planning Miracles, How to Prevent Future Pandemics. Molly spoke with him in front of an audience at the Center for Inquiry West in Los Angeles.

0: This show is thanks to a great group of talented people. Senior producer Gary Niederhoff, assistant producers Shannon Rose Geary and Brian Edwards, and contributors Sikon Akpan and Roland Pease. I'm the executive producer of Big Picture Science, Molly Bentley.
1: And I'm astronomer Seth Shostak. 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
0: The original music in the show is by Dewey DeLay and June Miyake. And this episode of Big Picture Science that looks at getting ready for the next big outbreak is called Preventing Future Pandemics.
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3: Music is a bridge between the material and the spiritual. My name is Harvey Lauer, and I'm 82. 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
1: For tonight, partly cloudy with lows in the mid-60s. And for our Monday, expect a warm day with lots of sunshine and highs into the mid to upper 80s. I'm forecaster Dakota Hunter with your Erie News Now First Warning Weather Update.
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3: Let's pray. In the name of the Father, and the Son, and the Holy Spirit. Amen.
4: Father God, we love you, we praise you, we worship you, we glorify you. We just beg you to increase your love within our hearts. Help us to desire you above all things created. Father, reveal yourself to us this day through the scripture, through tradition, through the magisterium. Help us, Father, to lay our lives completely before you forever. We beg you these things in Jesus' name. Amen. Okay. Now, as we begin the catechism, part of this, I hope sometimes as we're going through this, it may get boring. So... Sorry. It's just when you're trying to teach like something like this, hopefully it won't. But just so you know where we're coming from, and just so you know, some of it might, because I'm trying to give you some intellectual knowledge about what we're doing. But as we talk about man's profession of faith, remember I told you last week that first of all, this is broken up into three sections. Man's capacity for God, which is man's desire for God, which is innate, which we'll talk about. Two, God's divine revelation, God revealing himself to man. Like I said last week, if I would have written a catechism, I'd have changed that around, because God is the one who starts and reveals and creates and does all these things. But the catechism likes to talk about what we know. And because what we know is us, we've got to start with who we know, us. Huh? Can't talk about who we don't know. We've got to start with what we know. We know that I have hands, feet, I can think, I can smell, I can see someone else. We've got to start with what we know, ourselves. So that's why the catechism starts this way. But it starts, man's desire for God, God's divine revelation to man, God reveals himself, and the third part, which I doubt we'll get into today, but the third part of this first section is man's response to God's divine revelation, which we call faith. And I'd like to really jump at next time because it's very beautiful, the whole thing about what faith is about and all that thing. Well, if we start with man's desire for God, you can look on page 13 if you want. But in every heart created has a desire for God. Why? Because in us is that one great thing that when we are created for God. And that's why religion is common to every man. That whether you're a pagan, whether you grew up in the deepest, darkest part of Africa, there is not known anywhere in man, in any cultures, anywhere, any culture that does not have God, that does not have a desire for God. That if God has not revealed himself, there's part of us that has to make him, huh? There's something inside of us that yearns for more. And last week we talked about C.S. Lewis and that desire inside. Like every one of our desires needs to be fulfilled, huh? And you don't have a desire unless it can be fulfilled. And he says, a duckling yearns for water, thus a duckling can swim. A man yearns for sex, yes, there's such a thing as sex. A man yearns for something more than his life has to offer, then yes, there must be more than his life has to offer, and thus man is not created just for this world. That there's a desire in everyone, in every culture, in every part of everyone, desires God. And that was beautifully expressed by St. Augustine, huh? Our hearts are restless, O God, until they rest in thee. I always tell the kids when I do a retreat that inside every heart is a bucket waiting to be filled, huh? That there's that bucket or the cross or whatever. Inside our heart, there is a hole which is the sign of the cross. There's a hole inside every heart which only God can fulfill. And only God can fill that. And that's why that no matter what we yearn for, that's why we have such a deep desire in our heart for all kinds of things. And we are always filling up our heart with junk, trying to desire. You know, there's that need in our one in our heart that, let me try this, maybe you'll give me peace. No. And no matter what it is, whether it be money or sex or drugs or relationships or power, it's never enough, huh? It's never enough, because only God is enough. So when we talk about when we are created to know God from the very instant we are created. Now, in this, we can come to know God through two things, through creation and through ourselves. How do we commonly come to know God? And this is something we dealt with last time when we talked about how we know God exists. That all creation points towards God. You know, everything points towards God. Just to look at something, like let's say that I have this watch. And you say, Father, where did you get this watch? Oh, it just came into being, huh? It just appeared. It came from nothingness, huh? No. That when you see a watch, what must you know? Somebody made this watch. It just didn't come into existence all by itself. When you see something that is created, you know that there is a creator. So it says real clear that we can know for certain, through reason, through creation, that God exists. You can know that for certain. Because just like this watch cannot come into being all by itself, can anything that you see come into being all by itself? So first of all, creation points us towards God, okay? The second part is our own desires in our heart, which I already alluded to. That inside each of our heart is for something more, something to go beyond ourselves, something, a desire that is heart that is restless. You got it?
5: Okay.
4: And we can know for certain. Now, how can we talk about him? We can talk about him because all creation reflects him.
5: Thank you.
4: And we can talk about him that even though when we look at creatures and we look at ourselves, and that can point to God. And it says in the scriptures that reason, through reason, and this is very much in the catechism, in reason, by our intellect, we can know God exists. Anybody can come to know that God exists. That is a capacity which in us, which is given to us by the very fact that we are created. This is through reason. Our faith is reasonable. It is reasonable to come to know and believe in God. We can
5: believe in God through reason.
4: Okay? But what we're going to need, and we're going to go into next week, faith is needed, and very much needed, not only to know God exists, which our reason can bring us to, but to know that he exists and that he loves me. Reason can help us to know that there is a God, and faith helps us to know that there is a God who loves me. So you know it's both things, huh? That we need it. But it's so important because sometimes some people want to get rid of reason when it comes to God. Let's not use our intellect. Just tell me to feel you, God, and love you, God, and let me respond to you. And that's the way I am, as you can tell. But that God did not give us a mind and then say, don't use it. He gave us a mind that we could use it. And we are called to work this out in our mind, in our reason. Huh? Faith is our belief in God is a reasonable faith. And we're called to believe in God with our reason. That's why you're here. You're called to understand God more. That it's something reasonable. An atheist might sit there, like years ago when I was in the Grand Canyon, this French girl was an atheist. And she used to say to me, Larry, you need to believe in God. That's the only reason you do, because you need to. I said, oh yeah, I need to become a celibate and give away my life and do all that kind of stuff, huh? That's a deep need in me, to hand away my life and not live for myself. That's a real deep need, huh? But so she says that there was something in me that I just, and she could not come to believe for herself. And so I would work with her just through reason. Well, how did this come into being?
6: I don't know.
4: Oh, the Big Bang Theory, okay. Well, what made the Big Bang go boom, right? Now, what is it? You know, and someone will sit there and say, well, it was energy. Energy always existed. You mean something always existed? Yes, there had to be something, I guess, that always existed. Well, we call that something that always existed what? God, huh? So you can come just for a reason to know that God exists. But you need faith to say that, okay, not only does God exist, but that he loves me. Because who cares if God just exists, huh? Big deal. What's that got to do with me? Okay. But also, when we come to reason like this, and all the things, when we come to creation, it can point to God. But even through our reason and even faith, we always know more of what God is not. Not what he is. And there's a... You can look in number paragraph number 43. And it talks about how can we speak about God. And we go in 41, talk about creatures will point to it. But our human words and that go beyond. It cannot comprehend God because God is always a mystery. We talked about that before. Now, if you go to 43, admittedly, in speaking about God like this, our language is using human modes of expression. Nevertheless, it really does attain to God himself. You know, like, remember I used the example last year, if you were here, that if I'm going into, I'm going to talk about Lake Erie, and I say, I know Lake Erie. If I go and I take a mouthful of Lake Erie water and I swallow it, I have an experience of Lake Erie, right? And I know Lake Erie, part of it. But I don't know and comprehend all of Lake Erie. The same with God. When we put God in our language, we're touching him. It's truly getting him and grasping him. But he's way beyond that. You understand? So that's what it's saying. It's attaining to God himself, though unable to express him in his infinite simplicity. Can you imagine? Unable to express God in his infinite simplicity. You got that? God is so simple and he's infinite, and we can't even begin to grasp it. Only just a bit with our words, okay? Likewise, we must recall that between the creator and the creature, no similitude can be expressed without implying an even greater dissimilitude. And that concerning God, isn't this good? And that concerning God, we cannot grasp what he is. You got that? We cannot grasp what God is, but only what he is not. And how other beings stand in relation to him. Did you understand that? It's what the mystics always say. You come to God, and the closer you come to God, you understand how much you don't know God. That he's way beyond us. That God, in essence, is a mystery. And whenever we try in our limited capacities to say, this is God, we've limited God and we've taken what cannot be defined almost into our own limited thing. And if we say, this is all God is, then we've limited him and he is no longer God. So the only thing we can say is God, what God is not. And that's why John of the Cross, if you ever want to get into some deep reading, read John of the Cross, Teresa Avila, and they all say that we know God by knowing what he is not. Huh? The God, we go into his absoluteness, his darkness, because he's so much beyond us, way beyond us. You can't even, it's like trying to put into words a moment of wonder. You see a beautiful sunrise, or you see a beautiful, and it's like, it fills you with great joy and awe. And someone says, well, tell me about that. And you say, well, it was really nice, you know. But that's nothing. It's so limiting to try to put that into words. And you can always come to know when someone knows God. You know him. And someone says, well, tell me about him. I can't put into words the essence I have just touched. And all the saints, says the people that talk most about him usually don't know him. Because you think you got him here and he's beyond it. Just a thought. Okay. So if you want to sit there and razzle dazzle, read that paragraph to somebody and say, what did that mean? I don't know. It's a mystery. That's where we get away with everything. It's a mystery. Oh, okay. So, first, man capacity for God. Is there any questions in this before we go on to Revelation? Chapter 2. God comes at page 19, chapter 2, paragraph number 50. Now also, too, you'll see here, at the end of each paragraph, there's an in brief, which takes that whole chapter and puts it into little paragraphs so you'd understand. Better anyway. It doesn't use disassimilate. And you know, you have to have a big encyclopedia on this side and the catechism on this side. Disassimilate things, whatever that means. Okay? So the in brief is a small
6: paragraphs bringing in the whole thing. It's okay. Now, number 19, chapter 2, God comes to meet man. And what we call this is revelation, divine revelation. God reveals himself. We talked about this last week. When we're talking about revelation, we're talking about tearing down the veil. Veil, V-E-I-L. And God comes and he reveals himself to us, okay? Now, this is interesting, too, because in paragraph 52, it says, at the second part of that, by revealing himself, God wishes to make them capable of responding to him and of knowing him and of loving him, if that sounds familiar, and of loving him far beyond their own natural capacity. So God meets us where we are in our reason, and we can know him. But then when God reveals himself, he calls us beyond our natural capacity. He draws us beyond what we can naturally do. Huh? He invites us into a deeper relationship, which takes faith, which takes grace. And he calls us beyond that to accept his revelation and to enter into a relationship with him, one where we will know him and love him. Sound familiar? Why did God make me? He made me to know him, love him, and serve him. But to know him and love him, that's what revelation is. It's inviting us into a deeper relationship of knowledge and love. Huh? So the mind, if you look at the first part, can reason, and we can come to do this and argue about the proofs of God's existence. This is what God wants. He wants us to know him intimately. And to love him as one knows a spouse or a child, huh? So, here we go. And we go beyond that. Now, God has, and we dealt with this last week too, that there's stages in revelation. In the beginning. In the beginning, God walked with man, huh? When God created man, he knew him and God knew man and man knew God. So he revealed himself. Then, as we talked about last week, a separation happened. Later on, God makes a covenant. And this is just going through the various things. If you look at this, this starts, it's page 20. First part, God makes himself known in the beginning. Second part, the covenant of Noah. That God reveals himself to Noah. We didn't really talk about the covenant with Noah last week, but how God enters into a relationship with Noah, tells him to build an ark, and makes a covenant with him, which is the rainbow. The very first covenant of God with people. Here, I will set my bow up in the sky. I will never harm the earth like this again. And he enters into a relationship with Noah. Then later on, he enters into a relationship you can see in page and paragraph 59 following. He chooses Abraham. God chooses Abraham. God chose Adam. God chose Noah. You see, it's God that enters into this relationship. It says later on in John that God loved us first. We don't love God first. You know, in our own lives and that, we think that God owes us, huh? Because look at all I do for you, God. Look what I'm doing here. Look, I'm going and taking catechisms off this Nazi priest. And I'm sitting there and I'm putting up, see how much I love you, God. And look at that. And always, always, always, it's not what we do for God. It's what he does for us. Huh? He reveals himself to us. He loves us first. As he did to Noah. As he did to Abraham. As he did with the people Israel. You know, he enters into covenant with the people Israel. He chooses this little thing. And if you ever read some of the prophets, said, you know, when you were born, you were thrown away by your mother. You were laying in your blood. And God came and it says, and I came over and I chose you and I lifted you and I helped you grow. And I lifted you to my cheek, it says in Hosea, that God chose Israel, this little nothingness, this little band of people, and says, through you, through Abraham, I will make a great nation. Huh? And then the fullness of revelation, of course, comes in the last stage of revelation. Say it, people. Jesus!
7: Thank you. We have some people here.
6: Jesus! The revelation of God. Now, this is also, everything is here in Jesus Christ. The fullness of the revelation. It likes to say, and I think it's, who cares? 65, yes, it does say it. That God said everything when he said Jesus Christ. Huh? There's a story about the thing that God was creating all these things and did everything. And after God created everything, God said, the devil came to God knocking on his door one day and says, God, you have your hands into everything. You let me tie you up and then we'll see what your people do. And God, being God, I guess, went and let the devil do it. He tied him up and put a finger on his mouth and then let God speak. And the devil had his way with the world. And God kept watching and looking. And then he kept going like this, putting one finger up to the devil, one finger. And the devil said, what? You want to say one thing? Yeah. And God shook his head up and down. Yeah. The devil said, well, I guess one word can't hurt. Huh? And so he opened up the mouth of God to say one word. And the word he said was Jesus. And that's the only word that God spoke. Man said no to God in the beginning. And the only thing God said back was Jesus. It says, through him all things were made. Jesus. Jesus was born. Jesus. Jesus died on the cross. Jesus. The one word of God. Jesus Christ. The fullness of revelation. And if you sit there and you look in paragraph 66 and following, there is no new revelation. It doesn't exist. Someone tomorrow cannot come up and say something like, like someone did. Mormons come and say there is a new revelation, huh? Or Jehovah's Witnesses come and say there's a new revelation. God has something more to say. God has nothing more to say. It's very clear in this paragraph, if you read it in 66, the Christian economy, therefore, since it is new and divine, definitive covenant, will never pass away. And there is no new public revelation to be expected but for the glorious manifestation of our Lord Jesus Christ. So if some little nut comes up in the corner of Georgia and says, God is speaking to me, and everybody goes, sell everything, that's nice. There's no new revelation. The fullness of revelation has been revealed in Jesus Christ. Huh? And the church is very clear here. That's why when you get like Mormons and different things, it says, well, God said more than Jesus. God cannot say more than Jesus. Jesus is God, the fullness of the Father. Huh? And also it goes through the little private revelations. There are private revelations, if you look at 67. And that's things like the Sacred Heart devotion. That's things like Fatima, Lourdes, Medjugorje. Huh? They can never contradict divine revelation. Can never contradict the scriptures or the church. If they do, you know it's not of God. So, like, that's how one of the ways we know, like, a lot of people, hopefully not around here, are into Bayside. You know, Bayside, I think it's Our Lady of Sorrows up there. The church has condemned that. She says, this woman there who has kids and everything else, I forget her name, that God said that you're not to receive communion in the hand. Well, that's going against the teaching of the church. You know, and sometimes people put private revelations above the revelation of Jesus Christ through his church. And whenever you put a private revelation above the revelation of the church, you're creating a big idol. You're putting things before. That's why when people come to me and they say, Father, Our Lady said that people are not, she's very angry that people are receiving communion in the hand. Oh, did she now? Then why did she allow the Pope, who is the most wonderful, holy, devoted person to her, say you're allowed to do it? Huh? And so when someone from Georgia or God only knows where says, the Blessed Mother said there should be no altar servers that are girls. Well, that's nice. But is it real? Huh? You cannot sit there and change things. And that's what so often people are doing. And so you got to watch all those revelations. I am a great supporter of Fatima, great supporter of Lourdes, and I love Medjugorje. I've been there twice. But the day when someone or they say that something goes against the teaching of church is the day I'll close my back on it. Huh? You cannot do that. And so it's very easy to do that, and I understand why, because we all want to be very concrete. Well, the Blessed Mother told me to do this, okay, I'll do this. Huh? And do it. You know, fast like Our Lady says in Medjugorje. Say the rosary every day, you darn well better. If Mother of God comes down to earth and tells me to do it, I'm going to do it, huh? But it isn't contrary to the teaching of church. Your faith should be in Jesus Christ and his church, not in a revelation. You got it? Okay. Sorry about that. Okay, apostolic tradition. So when you get the fullness of revelation, The church says in paragraph 66, oh, the humble and humming that's going on now, huh? In paragraph 66, no new revelation. No new revelation. Do-do-do-do-do. Now, how do we transmit this revelation? We transmit this revelation through apostolic tradition. Apostolic tradition combines these things. The oral tradition. Well, first of all, that means Jesus, the preaching, the apostolic, the oral, and we went through this last week too. First of all, was the life and times of Jesus Christ, what he said and what he did. Second of all, the apostles who watched this began to preach it. We call that the oral tradition. Then we get into the written tradition, which we call the scriptures. Okay? And then it was continued an apostolic succession, which we call what? Tradition. Tradition, huh? So we have the oral and written scriptures, the scriptures in oral and written, which is the scripture, and then we get tradition. Now we get between the relationship between tradition and sacred scripture. And first what I want to do is I want to give you... Remember last year we did a thing on tradition, right? I want to give you the scripture passages are against this. It's quite interesting, and I'm going to tell you this because this past week when I was teaching this course out at Barron, someone came to me and they handed me a little Chick publication. You know Chick publications, have you seen them before? One of the Chick publications says, what? My name in the Vatican? And honest to goodness, this publication says that, and if you're up in Rome, you find out how laughable this is, that in Rome we have this humongous computer. And in this computer, we have the name of every Protestant in the world. And we're just waiting our time, and we're going to start an Inquisition again and kill all the Protestants. That's exactly what this talks about. Well, there's a new chick, and it's not a new chick publication. I've seen it before. And it says, are Catholics Christians? And it goes about this little girl, Nancy, whatever her name is, and it's little cartoon characters. And it talks about how we worship the host, and it shows all the places, and we hold on tradition, and we call the Pope God. And we worship him as a God. And it even quotes Newsweek 10 years ago. Because it's so funny. It says in this thing, it said, and they quote Newsweek, it was like they shot God. Now, someone said this, I'm sure. But they take this from probably a guy who wasn't even a Catholic, who took this and said that, and they said, see, Catholics believe he's God. Because what it comes down, as it says, is Catholics are not Christians. That we're not. There's no hope for our salvation. And this is pretty old stuff, huh? And I could see one thing if they were basing it. So what I want to do is I want to deal with tradition just very briefly, not like I did in my whole other class, but very briefly, first of all, where they get that and how we're against tradition. They're against tradition. The first thing you want to look at is Mark chapter 7, verse 8, and I'm sure no one brought the Bibles, but for instance, Mark chapter 7, verse 8. It says here, and he's talking about the Pharisees, and it says, you disregard God's commandment and you cling to what is human tradition. Okay, you got that? So first, Jesus is screaming against, going against the commandments and clinging to the traditions. And he's talking about how they were washing their hands and doing all that stuff. And he had the Pharisee says, how come your people don't wash their hands? Now also for a thing where Jesus comes against that, is you want to look at Matthew 15, verse 6. Again, I want you to see where they get it. I mean, it's not, they don't pull it out of the air normally. Okay. 15 verse 6. Matthew chapter 15 verse 6. This means that for the sake of your tradition, you have nullified God's word. So again, it's going against tradition and God's word and saying, for the sake of your traditions, you're nullifying God's word. The difference between that and what we call tradition is we call tradition God's revelation. That it's not human invention. It's what God himself revealed. That's why last week we talked about guarding the deposit of the faith is what? The mission of the church, right? So what we're saying is we must guard the deposit of the faith. Why? Because that is what revelation. And for what tradition does, it says, that which has been revealed by God, we will guard with our lives. And that is the tradition. It's not mere human invention. It's God himself. So then you want to go to 2 Thessalonians 2:12, and this is where we get tradition. 2 Thessalonians 2:12, and here it says, therefore, brothers, or 15, 2 Thessalonians 15, I'm sorry. Therefore, my brothers, stand firm. And what's this? Hold fast to the traditions you receive from us. Here we go. Either by word, tradition, or letter, the scripture. May our Lord Jesus Christ himself, may God our Father who loved us and in mercy gave us eternal consolation and hope. We have Bible passages too. Now, you can also go to 1 Corinthians 12:23. I'm losing my voice, aren't you? 1 Corinthians 12:23, and it says again, I received from the Lord what I handed on to you, okay? That I received from the Lord, which is tradition. He received from Christ in the early church what I have handed on to you. And it means hand on, which is tradition, okay? So we have it, and it's very clear. And then he talks about the what God gave us, bread and wine, okay? So we need scripture and tradition. And it says that it's not distinct, but one common source, and the common source is Christ Jesus. But it's two distinct modes of transmission. Okay, and here you can look in paragraph 82. Both scripture and tradition, the last part of that paragraph, both scripture and tradition must be accepted and honored with equal sentiments of devotion and reverence. Equal. You got that? Equal tradition and scripture, equal devotion and sentiments, and honored and reverence, okay? Now, when it goes on, it talks about two. You have the tradition and the scriptures, but you also need the magisterium. The magisterium is the teaching authority of the church. And it gets here, he who hears you hears me, and he spoke with authority. That means to who's going to interpret the heritage of the faith? And we go, and you can look at 84, 85, and now we'll go to paragraph 86. If the magisterium, that is the teaching authority, the bishops and the pope, when they teach, it is not superior to the word of God, you see, but rather its servant. So the church and the teaching authority does not put itself above the word of God, but is here to serve the word of God, which means it interprets the word. It doesn't make the word, huh? It interprets it. It is the servant of God's word, which is transmitted to us through tradition and scripture. It teaches only what has been handed on to it. That's why we're called to guard the deposit of the faith. At the divine command, and with the help of the Holy Spirit, it listens to this devoutly, guards it with dedication, and expounds it or preaches it faithfully. All that it proposes for belief as being divinely revealed is drawn from this single deposit of faith. Okay, so what the magisterium does is interprets what was given to us by God. And you need all three. Okay? Very important. Now, if you read on page 29, paragraph 95, this brings us a summary to this. It is clear, therefore, that in the supremely wise arrangement of God, so something given to us by God, sacred tradition, sacred scripture, and the magisterium of the church are so connected and associated that one of them, isn't this interesting, cannot stand without the others. You got that? That's pretty strong what the catechism says. That you need sacred scripture, sacred tradition, and the magisterium. And if you take one of those away, it cannot stand without the others. Huh? Working together, each in its own way, under the action of the one Holy Spirit, they all contribute effectively to the salvation of souls. Isn't that interesting? That goes against sola scriptura, which Martin Luther talked about, the scriptures alone. The church says, no, not the scriptures alone. The scripture, tradition, and the magisterium together. Huh? Like when God created the body, he did not just make a head, he did not just make legs, he did not make arms. He made one body with many different parts, and we need all our parts to become whole. So it too is this. When God gave us something, he just didn't say, here's this. We are not just, well, we'll get to that next. If you go to 108 really fast, it says, still the Christian faith is not a religion of the book. We are not a religion just of a Bible. Because what came first, the Bible or the church? The church came first. The church existed before the 27 books of the New Testament came into being. You need it all, and we need all three things to be together. You need all three, the magisterium, the tradition,
5: and the scripture.
6: Learning all kinds of things, aren't you now?
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6: 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The Lord be with you.
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6: May Almighty God bless, keep, and protect every one of you. He was Father, Son, Holy Spirit. Amen.
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8: Let's begin. In the name of the Father, and the Son, and the Holy Spirit. Amen. Father God, we acknowledge you, and we just, this night, surrender our lives before you. Please, Father, enter into our hearts and give us peace. Enter on our hearts and help us to only live your will. Without you, Father, we are and we can do nothing. We thank you, Father, transform us into your Son. We ask this in Jesus' name. Amen. Mary, Mother of Jesus, pray for us. And Father, Son, Holy Spirit, amen. Tonight we're going to do an intro into sacraments. And as we do our intro into sacraments, so this goes for to build for what we're going to be doing really next semester. We need to look into sacraments, but it does, because sacraments touch us in our daily lives. And the way that God wants to embrace us, is he gave us, beyond any of the other denominations, the sacrament to help us to feel his presence on this earth. You know, the sacraments make visible what is invisible. Make real in times in our life when we most are in need of the embrace of God. God gave us the sacraments to make it real and concrete his love. And every occasion. You know, just like the other day, again, to talk about anointing my grandmother. When I used that anointing of the sick, just a powerful, powerful thing. It worked, you know, it's supposed to. But just to be able to be there and make concrete God's healing love at that moment. And to make a time, you know, I was very much at peace. And I was sitting there going, you know, of all the things in my day, you always say, that'll be the worst day of my life. I always says the worst day of my life will be when my grandmother dies. But she's the one I love the most throughout my life. And so when that comes, and so I'm sitting there thinking, okay, she's going to die that moment. You know, okay, and only every time, I just sat there, because it was only the two of us, and I'm holding her hand, and every time she'd stop. I thought, okay, that was her last breath. Take another one. She's very feisty. You know, and, but there was such peace there. I never, ever expected to have peace at that moment where it was happening, where I really thought, there was just a deep sense that with the sacrament of God, and I said the prayers for the dying, it was just very much real that God was truly present there. He was right there. You could feel him. And that was what, and that's what every sacrament is called to be. The reality to let God touch us now, here, to make his presence very concrete in the times in our lives when we most need him, and in times in our daily life when he just wants to come and to embrace us in mercy, embrace us in love. Embrace us with the reality and the knowledge that he will not let us go. Okay? So, to break that down again, and let me see. Now, this is not a rhetorical question. This is a question from those who had me 2 years ago and from those of you who know your Baltimore Catechism. Tell me, what is the definition of a sacrament? A sacrament is an outward sign instituted by Christ that gives grace. That's an A. Glory be. 100%. A sacrament is an outward sign instituted by Christ that gives grace. Now, let's break it up. If we look at an outward sign, outward means it's something external. It means it's something we can touch, it's something we can feel, it's something we can taste, it's something we can smell. It's something that is external. It's something that we need. We need. We are tactile people. We need to be able to touch things, experience things. You know, sometimes we try to deny the body, deny ourselves, deny feelings. The church is saying, and God is saying with sacraments, no, we need that. We need outward signs. And when we're talking about the reality of something outward, first of all, it's just that something that we can touch and feel and experience. But a sign. Again, a sign is not something, like we sit there and you see like a symbol. Honest to goodness, I had the kids and today we're talking, and he says, oh, Mr. So-and-so says that at the Eucharist, we just remember what Jesus did for us. And I said, what? I said, well, that's what he said. I said, no, I didn't know what he said. Oh, that's what he said. Let me see your notes. And we're talking about the reality of something outward, first of all. It's just that something that we can touch and feel and experience. But a sign, again, a sign is not something like we sit there, you see, like a symbol. Honest to goodness, I had the kids, and today we're talking, and he says, oh, Mr. So-and-so says that at the Eucharist, we just remember what Jesus did for us. And I said, what? I said, well, that's what he said. I said, no, I didn't know what he said. Oh, that's what he said. Let me see your notes. And he pulled it out. No, that's wrong. It's not good to contradict other teachers. I says,

is, it isn't something when we just remember. You know, it's not just a symbol. We're not talking about a symbol. This is, you know, I wear this, this cross here is a symbol. It reminds me of Jesus. It isn't Jesus. It just reminds me. Okay, this is a symbol. We are not talking about this as a sign. This is not the type of sign we're talking about. We're talking about a sign, the outward sign. We're talking about a sign or a symbol that has power to convey what it is. So, if you were to look up here, or you just imagine here that I had a big stop sign. A stop sign has no power, does it? Just the power of moral authority. It can't stop you from going 50 miles an hour past it. But it has the authority to sit there and say, no, stop. Even in the middle of the night, most of us, because we're not stupid, would stop at a stop sign. Because we don't want to get killed. They might come in, maybe the cop's behind us, whatever it is. But it has no authority. It is not that powerful. But when we talk about an outward sign when it comes to a sacrament, we're talking about something that actually conveys the power. So it'd be like a stop sign that has the power to stop you. That it would actually become, there'd be a stop sign, become a big steel wall, and it just stopped you. So we're talking about the outward sign. We're talking about a symbol that has the power to convey what it really is. That's why we look at bread and wine at Mass. It is a symbol of bread and wine. I mean, it's a symbol of that, but it actually is God. It is the power to bring forth what it symbolizes. You understand that? Okay, so that's the first part. An outward sign, a symbol that has the power to convey what it symbolizes. Very important, because if not, we'll get into symbolism and just it's a memorial, and then we'll lose the whole sense of what sacraments are. The sacrament is exactly where God touches us, okay? Two, it's instituted by Christ, which means what? It's in the Bible. Jesus began it. We didn't make it up. You know, let's see. Oh, let's start baptism. That'll be nice. Or let's have marriage and we'll make that a sacrament, huh? Whatever it is. No, Christ started all the sacraments, and you and I got to know that. We're not making something up. We didn't pull anything out of the air. Jesus instituted every sacrament. How many sacraments are there? Seven. Thank you very much. Okay. Now, instituted by Christ that gives grace. Now, somebody, tell me, what is grace? And not the woman next door. What is grace? A good way to say grace, and there's many different ways of explaining. I've never heard the explanation for me. And we go into sanctifying grace and all this kind of stuff. But grace is the loving presence of God. And a good way for you to grasp that is, again, let's imagine it's not December. Let's imagine it's July. And we're at the beach. Oh, and the sun's coming down so nicely. And we're laying out, and I look like a beached whale. But we're just laying there. And as we lay in this, as we're laying there in the sun. Now notice, the sun is up there. It's all power. But we participate in the power of the sun and its rays. The rays bring forth light and heat. It's not the sun, but it is the sun. You know what I'm saying? That's what grace is. Grace is like the rays of the sun. The sun of its God. And God is there. Omnipotent, all-powerful, transcendent. But at the same time, he is intimate in our life. He's right there. He embraces us with his power, embraces us with his love. His rays overrun us and shower all around us. Huh? Now, just because that, we can go into sanctifying grace and actual grace. Huh? Because grace, just like the sun, you can get more sun or less sun. So you can get more grace or less grace by how much you and I are open to it. If I go to the beach, and as a beach, I take one of these umbrellas, and I wear one of those old bathing suits guys used to have to wear, you know, it covers the whole body, or those ladies are here, you couldn't see your ankles in those days. Huh? That was when most of you were about 20, huh? Anyway, so you had those things you couldn't,
Oh, come on. Father, I never had one of those. When you weren't allowed to see

0: ladies' ankles, huh? And had to go all the way down to their feet and all that kind of stuff. And you wore all these headbands and that. Well, you couldn't get much sun. But nowadays, you go down the beach and you see these girls and these guys, they're getting a lot of sun, okay? Now, the sun is the same here as it is down there at the beach. But what people are open to depends on how much sun they're going to get. Same with grace. Grace is given to everybody. But how open we are to it determines how much we take it. The outward sign, a sign has power of symbolism. It's a symbol of power. Instituted by Christ, it's in the Bible, that gives grace, that somehow gives a gift of God, his life, his heat, his power, his generosity, whatever it is, gift that God wants to give us. Now, we need to sit there and look at all the sacraments now. What I'm going to do now is just a general overview of the sacraments. Again, if you had this 2 years ago, it'll be a review. If you didn't, I'll give you, you need to have your Bibles now, because what I want you to do is to actually go into your Bible and underline the passage where it's at in the Bible. So first of all, let's look at baptism. What is the outward sign of baptism? Water. Now, again, water, so what? Just water. You know, again, last night I was out at Barron, and we always go out to Perkins after Barron. And so one of the kids sat there and says, Father, you know, this kid the other day sat there and we got into a big fight. And I said, why? And he said, well, he wasn't Catholic. And he says that I'm really not baptized. And I said, oh, it's a girl. And then I says, why aren't you baptized? Because we only sprinkle. Well, first of all, we don't sprinkle. It ain't the point. We sprinkle. I never sprinkled anybody in my life when it comes to baptism. Sprinkle? No. But you got to be immersed. And I again, I'm not going to tell you what I told her to tell him. But I says, you say it came from Father Larry. Nowhere in the Bible does it say you must be immersed. Nowhere. I defy you to show me where it says you must be immersed. Nowhere does it say immersion is where it's at. Now, immersion is the best symbol of baptism. Because it shows when, like, Jesus was immersed. It's a baptism of repentance. And still, that's why a lot of Catholic churches, you go back and now you find places where you can be immersed. Because it's to show that as you walk in and you die. You are baptized into the death of Christ, which means you got to go into the grave. You go and you get immersed in the water. And then you come out the other side. You know, and that's what they always did. The early church, a lot of them did immersion. You know, if you ever hear of Achilles' heel? You know, because why? They grabbed Achilles by the heel and baptized him. And so the only part of him that was not sanctified was his heel. So that's how he died. Because he got an arrow in his heel, because that was not the part, that was the one part where he was not blessed. So, that's where we get it, in case you were wondering. Little tidbit. Now, so you get that there, huh? All these things, can you imagine? So, it's a four symbol, but the only thing it says is a person has to be born by water and the Spirit, is what it says in John 3. It doesn't say how much water. It doesn't say it got to be. Now go to John 3 there. That's a good thing. John chapter 3. I think it's verse 5, but let me get there first before I tell you that. John 3, verse 5. Oh, what do you know? Jesus replied, no one can enter into God's kingdom without being begotten of water and the Spirit. So it says we must be baptized, yes, by water and the Spirit. It doesn't say how much water. You know, like when St. Francis Xavier, who was feast day was on Sunday, when he baptized the millions he baptized in India and different places he was at, you know, they have his arm in the reliquary because it baptized millions of people. When you're baptized in millions or whatever it is, you don't have the, you know, you don't have the time to sit there and say, well, we're in the middle of the desert. Well, there's no pools of water around here, so you're going to die and go to hell there, person. Sorry, because I can't immerse you. No. You just took some water, you pour it over the head. Now, of course, you all know anyone here can baptize. It's not just one of the sacraments. It's so important. It's not reserved only to the priest. Anytime you have anybody, you can baptize them as long as you say their name. You do it with the intention of the church, and I baptize you in the name of the Father and the Son and the Holy Spirit. They're just as baptized if I baptize them. Just as baptized if you baptize them. A Jewish person could baptize a person. An atheist could baptize a person. And as long as they're doing it for what they want in the church, their person is baptized. Huh? The church is clear about you can't go against the will of the parents. Because, like, we won't baptize babies if the parents will not raise them Catholic. Because why? Because the person, once a person's baptized, they will be judged as a Catholic. And it would almost be worse to baptize that child if they're not going to have they're being raised in the Catholic Church. If they'll be judged as a Catholic and they have no hope of being raised Catholic, then still we're not allowed to baptize babies like that. You know, because it's not magic. It's not a magical thing. What happens is it gets them into the kingdom, but then they have to be raised in the kingdom because they're going to be judged now. So as a child of the king. So sometimes, you know, and again, I've never denied a baptism in my life. Lots of people have, and by rights we're supposed to, if they're not going to be raised in the church. Yeah, it really is terrible, and so many people do it. They put their kids through baptism like you go through graduation. And same thing now too at confirmation. I got to fight with more parents. I want my kid confirmed. Why? You don't go to church? They don't go to church. Why should your kid get confirmed? Well, because I was. Well, it's been a lot of good for you, hasn't it? Look at me. I was baptized and I had no practicing parents. You know, so God can do what he can. My mother gave me away, though. She gave me away at first. That was different. You know, so to the Blessed Mother. So that's a different thing. But, you know, the rules are very clear. Okay, so baptism. The water has the power. The outward sign is the power to change us. Okay? Now, outward sign, instituted by Christ. Where is that in the Bible? You got to look at Matthew chapter 28, verse 19. Matthew chapter 28, verse 19. This is where it's at in the Bible. We call this the Great Commission. You ever deal with Protestants? Their biggest thing, what's the purpose of life, is to fulfill the Great Commission. This is the Great Commission. It can start with really 18. Full authority has been given to me both on heaven and the earth. Now you should be underlining this and put baptism. 19, go therefore. This is the Great Commission of all people. Go therefore and make disciples of all nations. Baptize them in the name of the Father and of the Son and of the Holy Spirit. Teach them to carry out everything I have commanded you, and know that I am with you always, even to the end of the world. So verse 19, Matthew 28, verse 19, is a command of Christ explicitly to baptize. That's why most all Christians believe in the sacrament of baptism. The only ones that don't would be the Quakers and the Salvation Army. Salvation Armies you don't need baptism. You can get it, but as long as you believe, that's all you need to do. And that's a Quaker thing. So that's in Matthew chapter 28, verse 19. Okay, baptism. We'll go very fast, and later on we'll go back to these things. Next sacrament is what? In order. Confirmation. Very good. The next sacrament is confirmation, not as children, but as an adult. The first thing you are is baptized, then you are confirmed, then you receive Eucharist. Why is there no penance in there? Baptism is the number one way to forgive sins. Penance is not. Baptism. When a person is baptized, like hopefully one of these months, I'm going to baptize a friend of mine. He's 30 years old. Will he have to confess all his sins of his life? No. Baptism will take away. It's the number one way for the forgiveness of sins. They have to confess their whole life since baptism, which I normally do more of. You know, poor people have to go through their whole life. It's a good, you know, I think everybody still, there's still a psychological need to confess. It just is. Even people have been baptized. They know all their sins are taken away. You know, when I do kids retreats, like I've done prep retreats and different things, and I have kids there that are Hindu, that are Buddhist, that are everything, and they come to confession. They say, I know, Father, our denomination or our religion does not believe in this, but I think I'd feel better. There's a need to confess. You know, when you're hearing Buddhists and Hindus' confessions, that's a pretty big thing. You know, and not just everywhere I go and I do things, people have a need. Or Protestants come and, Father, well, I guess we don't believe in this, but I really need to do it. You know, and then we can't get our own to go to confession. But the other ones want to. I mean, is there something wrong here? I don't understand. You know, so that's the thing. So confirmation. You go and you hear confirmation. What is the outward sign of confirmation? Laying on of hands and chrism. Special oil, C-H-R-I-S-M. Chrism means the same word we get the word Christ from. It means the anointed one. Chrism is the oil that the bishop breathes into at the Chrism Mass and makes it the holiest oil. It shows that we have been anointed. So everybody, when they are confirmed, are anointed with the oil of chrism. That means like a baptism, when you get it, you also get it at baptism, but that's not the main symbol. But at confirmation, it is the main symbol, the laying on of hands and the oil of chrism. Where is it in the Bible? Acts chapter 2, 1 to 11. Everybody know what that is before we even turn to it? Pentecost. Acts chapter 2, 1 to 11. And it talks about just the reality, confirmation, that they went and prayed and the Holy Spirit came down upon them. You know, Pentecost. So that's where it is in the Bible. You can also use John chapter 22, where it talks about the reality, I breathe upon you the Holy Spirit, receive the Holy Spirit. But again, the promise of the Spirit is very, very big in throughout Christ, throughout John's gospel, and it's given in Acts chapter 2. What is the grace of confirmation? Soldiers of Christ, yes, that's the thing here. But it more so, it's the gifts and the fruits of the Holy Spirit. That is the grace of confirmation. The gifts and the fruits of the Holy Spirit. Okay? Next sacrament is Eucharist. Very good. These are the first three sacraments, and they are called sacraments of initiation. These are the three sacraments you need to be fully initiated into the church. The sacraments of initiation. The Eucharist. What is the outward sign? Bread and wine. That's the outward sign. Where is it in the Bible? Where is the first Mass? Last Supper. Where is it in the Bible? Is Luke chapter 22, verse 19. Luke 22, verse 19. Again, underline it. And when you underline it, put next to it Mass and also holy orders. Because in this one line we get the demand. It says, this is my body. Do this. So when he says do this, he commands them to continue the Mass. And also when he says do this, he gives them the power to do that. And he makes them priests. Okay, the biggest thing about priests is not that we're ministers of the Word of God. It's not that we sit there and we just do nice things or we're nice to people. The main thing a priest does is offer sacrifice. And this is the sacrifice he offers. The sacrifice of the body and blood of God's only Son. That's the main thing of priesthood, okay? But so, where is it at in the Bible? The reality of the Mass is when God commands us to do this, he gave a command. He didn't make a suggestion. You will do this and you will remember me. Okay? Luke chapter 22, verse 19. What is the grace of the Eucharist? The body and blood of God. The body and blood of Jesus Christ. That's the grace that we get. Okay? Next. Sacrament would be the sacrament of penance. Again, now when we talk about the sacrament of penance, this is the biggest one we have complaints about. Where does it say it in the Bible? Well, first of all, what is the outward sign of the sacrament of penance? It would be the laying on of hands. The priest raises his hand like this or touches the person on the head. The laying on of hands. And it goes with that, the words of absolution. And I absolve you of all your sins. Now for that, you got to look at John's Gospel, verses 22 and 23. Again, very explicit. Underline it, circle it. If anybody ever says, where in the Bible? First it says, well, like I did this, and someone says, well, it says, okay, you have power, but where does it say to do it? Well, first, he gives priests the power to forgive sins. Right there, he says, he breathed on them and said, in verse 22, receive the Holy Spirit. Then he said, if you forgive men's sins, they are forgiven them. If you hold them bound, they are held bound. So very explicitly here, Jesus Christ gives to priests the power to forgive sins not only to forgive sins, but to hold people and bind people in their sin. And again, when you bind someone in sin, that means, like, again, years ago, I've only done it twice, and years ago it was one of my kids who was my confirmation kid, and he left the church and said we were all going to hell and I'm no good and after that, and I says, well, I bind you in your sin until you're ready to repent. You can't do that. You have no power. I left the Catholic Church. You have no power over me. I said, it's no power. It's just I'm your confirmation sponsor and I'm your priest. I bind you in your sin, and I just pray that you start to experience in your own person the full effects of the sins you commit. Because being saved, what he had done is he accepted Jesus Christ as Lord and Savior, and he believed he'd go in, kill everybody at McDonald's, blow his brains out, no big deal, I'm still going to heaven. That's a lie from the devil. So, as his priest, I says, I bind you in your sin that you will experience in your own body the fullness of your sin until you're ready to repent. Well, you have no power to do that, Father. I said, okay, I'm just doing it. It's done. Now, in the spiritual realm, it's very powerful. That poor kid, well, 23, but that poor kid went through a lot of stuff until one day I'm in the middle of a retreat at Camp Notre Dame, and right in the middle of my retreat, they say, Father, someone here to see you. I go out there, and this kid is just crying, saying, Father, I'm sorry. I got to come back. Until he got to experience in his own self. So it's not a punishment. It's just, okay, I hope you feel all the power that you have sinned. May you experience that till you're ready to repent of your sin. So it's like someone comes to you and they have cancer. And they say, no, you're not going to operate. And you say, I got to. No. Well, then I hope you feel the pain of the cancer until you let me operate. You can't do that. Well, then you feel the pain. Please take it away. Huh? And so it's a gift. It's helping them realize their own sinfulness. So also notice here, who does the forgiving? The priest. Just like who does the operation when someone goes to a doctor? The doctor. Now it's only done how? Because of the Holy Spirit. It's God within the priest. But he said, if you forgive them their sins, then they're forgiven. So it's the priest who forgives sin. It's like Paul, and Paul says, it was incest. And he says, they're to be cast out. Yeah, but again, so they can be brought back. You know, when they cast them out of the early community, or like, what would Paul do? He would hand them over to Satan. That's worse, you know. Paul would sit there and say, I hand them over to Satan so Satan can beat them. And then maybe they'll come back later on after Satan has his way with them, huh? You know, so that I wouldn't think about doing. I've never done that, but Padre Pio did it all the time. Yeah, but it would extend to that. He says, no, you're not forgiven. Get out of here. You know, oh, mercy. Could you imagine being thrown out of Padre Pio's confession? Oh, gosh. Wouldn't you feel horrible? Take 3 days to get to see him. You know, and say, nope, get out of here. You're not sorry. When I did that, my thing was until you come to repentance. So they didn't have to come to me for repentance. But if they just would turn to Jesus and say, I am so sorry, Christ. So that's where repentance comes. When you bind someone in their sin, they're only bound until they repent. So it's something they can get out of. All they need to do is repent of their sin. But so what happens is so often people do not repent of sin. That's why it's just experiencing that fullness of sin until they're ready to let go of it. Okay, so it's not in any way, shape, or form like a power of a priest to sit there and keep people under his thumb or anything. It's just to say, okay, as a priest, then may you feel that power until you're ready to repent of it. Okay, understand that? And again, I got to Father Peterson because years ago, one of my kids, who we have to put under that again, he was just going crazy up in Boston. And so I'm going with Pete, and I was just ordained, and he says, okay, let's pray. And he says, Almighty Father, we bind him under his sin, and may he feel the fullness of the power of that sin in his life. It wasn't 2 weeks later the kid came to repentance, big time, you know. You know, because just let him say, okay, and we're not doing anything to him. The things that he is doing to himself, may he feel the pain of that. So he'll come to repentance. Everything. We always bring about our own demise. You know, God doesn't. He can, but he normally doesn't. He lets us hang ourselves normally. You know, that's, yeah. Okay, now that's the thing where the priest has the power to forgive sins. But where does it come about where we should confess? Well, run here to James here. James is starts at the back of the book, Revelation, then Jude, then 1, 3 John, 2 John, 1 John, 2 Peter, 1 Peter, James. I know the Bible backwards better than I know it forwards, so this says something about me again. Now, if you go to James chapter 5, verse 16, it says here, hence declare your sins one to another, that you may find healing. So it talks about the need to confess sin there. Okay, confess your sins one to another. Now we talk about, well, who do you confess them to right before that? We'll come back to this. So you want to keep that thing there, put something in there, because we're going to come back to this in a few minutes. But, so, what is the grace of penance? Very simple. Forgiveness of sins, okay? Let's go on. The fifth sacrament. Matrimony, marriage, okay? Marriage. Anybody see The Princess Bride, that old criminal vision? Marriage. Well, I guess you have to watch the movie, people. Come on, watch The Princess Bride. Anyway, all the kids know it. Anyway, as I sat there at the marriage, what is the outward sign? This will be interesting. Vows and consummation. What is consummation? Intercourse, yes. Okay, become one flesh, another way of saying it. Intercourse. My kid said sex. No, I said there's other kinds of sex that would not be consummation, huh? But intercourse is consummation. So vows and intercourse, the outward sign of marriage, normally. Okay? Two, where is it at in the Bible? This is the only one I think we stretch it just a bit. That's where it comes from. John chapter 2, verses 1 to 11. It's the story of the wedding feast at Cana. You know, and Christ was present there, so he blessed. The very first thing he ever did was bless a wedding with his presence. But there's no command there or nothing. He later on talks about the two shall separate and become one flesh, you know. But that's John chapter 2, verse 1 to 11. Chapter 2 of John. But then 2, just to give you another part there. Okay. So just there, and then again, you can sit there and say, let's see, 31. Well, again, the two shall become one flesh. The reality of what is the grace then of marriage is one flesh. Two will become one. One flesh. Okay? It's in the one, I just found the one in Matthew. But for this reason, it says in chapter 10, verse 7, I found this in Matthew 2. But at the beginning of creation, in verse 6, God made them male and female. For this reason, a man shall leave his father and mother, and the two shall become as one. They are no longer two, but one flesh. Therefore, what God has, let no man separate what God has joined. But he talks about it explicitly as something that God created. So it is instituted by Christ. It is he. What God has joined, let no one else divide. Okay? So that would be chapter 10 of Mark's Gospel, verse 7, 8, and 9. Okay? Marriage. One fleshness. Next thing would be holy orders. Holy orders, of course, is ordination. It's priesthood, diaconate, priesthood, and the episcopacy, which would be being a bishop. Now, there's nothing higher than a bishop. The Pope is a bishop. He's the head bishop, but he's a bishop. The cardinals are bishops. The bishop is the fullness of the priesthood. It's the highest order of ordination. I am an extension of the bishop, but all my power is in the bishop's power. You know, he is where I get, I'm nothing without the bishop. You know, I'm an extension of him. Okay? Now, what is the outward sign of ordination? Oil. Chrism and the laying on of hands. Again, the two things. Laying on of hands and chrism. Where is it at in the Bible instituted by Christ? Luke chapter 22, verse 19. Same one for the Mass. Do this. He gave them the power. What is the what then is the grace? The grace is the power to convey the sacraments. It's the power to make real the sacraments. Okay? All the sacraments. For episcopacy anyway, I don't have the power to ordain someone. But all the other sacraments I have power for. Okay, last at 8:59, the last one. What is the last sacrament? Anointing of the sick. It's not called extreme unction anymore. Anointing of the sick. Because extreme unction was for when someone was dying. Anointing of the sick is exactly for that, to anoint them and heal them. What is the external sign? The outward sign. Oil of the infirm, which is different from the oil of chrism. Oil of the infirm and the laying on of hands. Where is that in the Bible? Excuse me, it's James. James chapter 5. Verses 14 to 16. Is there anyone sick among you? He should ask for the presbyters, which is the priests of the church. They in turn are to pray over them, anointing him with oil in the name of the Lord. And this prayer uttered in faith will reclaim the one who is ill, and the Lord will restore him to health. And if he has committed any sins, forgiveness will be him. Okay, so it's chapter 5 of James, verse 14 to 16. So you got it? And then what is the grace? Healing and forgiveness. So all these things, and just to give you a sense, so you should be able to know now with your Bibles where every sacrament is in the Bible, where it's at, where we get it from, what we believe about it. You should be able to defend that very explicitly, huh? To help you do that. Okay?
1: The Lord be with you. May Almighty God bless, keep, and protect you. He who is Father and Son and Holy Spirit. Amen.
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1: For tonight, partly cloudy with lows in the mid-60s. And for our Monday, expect a warm day with lots of sunshine and highs into the mid to upper 80s. I'm forecaster Dakota Hunter with your Erie News Now First Warning Weather Update.
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2: For tonight, partly cloudy with lows in the mid-60s. And for our Monday, expect a warm day with lots of sunshine and highs into the mid to upper 80s. I'm forecaster Dakota Hunter with your Erie News Now First Warning Weather Update.
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3: For tonight, partly cloudy with lows in the mid-60s. And for our Monday, expect a warm day with lots of sunshine and highs into the mid to upper 80s. I'm forecaster Dakota Hunter with your Erie News Now First Warning Weather Update.
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2: Welcome to the Indie Film Minute. The tagline for one of our favorite indies, how often do you find the right person? The obvious answer is its title, Once. It's the simplest love story imaginable. Boy meets girl, boy and girl fall in love. These two lovers, known only as the guy and the girl, are magnetic. He's a busker who earns a living fixing vacuum cleaners while pouring his heart into writing and singing his songs on the streets of Dublin. She is a Czech immigrant who needs her vacuum repaired. And by the way, she's a piano player who writes and sings her own songs. The characters are lovable and charming. The simple plot lines are unforced. And the ending is emotionally challenging, touching, and believable. And let's not forget the magnificent music. A Grammy Award-winning soundtrack, including Falling Slowly, which won the 2007 Academy Award for Best Original Song. It took years to get this touching little love story filmed, ultimately on a skeleton budget. It has now been adapted into a Broadway musical. Once is an oft-expressed excuse for the creative artist. I'll start to work once this happens or once that happens. Thankfully, once did happen. Feed your heart. Indie Film Minute, not in theaters, discovery through rental.

0: My son had a drinking problem at college. 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
1: For tonight, partly cloudy with lows in the mid-60s. And for our Monday, expect a warm day with lots of sunshine and highs into the mid to upper 80s. I'm forecaster Dakota Hunter with your Erie News Now First Warning Weather Update.
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0: Today in school, I learned a lot. In chemistry, I learned that no one likes me. In English, I learned that I'm disgusting. And in physics, I learned that I'm a loser.
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5: For tonight, partly cloudy with lows in the mid-60s. And for our Monday, expect a warm day with lots of sunshine and highs into the mid to upper 80s. I'm forecaster Dakota Hunter with your Erie News Now First Warning Weather Update.
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5: For tonight, partly cloudy with lows in the mid-60s. And for our Monday, expect a warm day with lots of sunshine and highs into the mid to upper 80s. I'm forecaster Dakota Hunter with your Erie News Now First Warning Weather Update.
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2: For tonight, partly cloudy with lows in the mid-60s. And for our Monday, expect a warm day with lots of sunshine and highs into the mid to upper 80s. I'm forecaster Dakota Hunter with your Erie News Now First Warning Weather Update.
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2: For tonight, partly cloudy with lows in the mid-60s. And for our Monday, expect a warm day with lots of sunshine and highs into the mid to upper 80s. I'm forecaster Dakota Hunter with your Erie News Now First Warning Weather Update.
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1: For tonight, partly cloudy with lows in the mid-60s. And for our Monday, expect a warm day with lots of sunshine and highs into the mid to upper 80s. I'm forecaster Dakota Hunter with your Erie News Now First Warning Weather Update.
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1: The CEOs of Meta, Alphabet, TikTok, and Snapchat are being invited back to Capitol Hill next month to testify before Congress regarding children's online safety. This as lawmakers get closer to passing legislation aimed at protecting kids online. Several social media companies have recently settled claims brought by school districts concerned about social media addiction. The use of AI is expanding rapidly and into areas perhaps not expected, such as cybersecurity, online safety, and corporation competition. The industry is rapidly shifting from experimental AI products to large-scale AI infrastructure security and governance battles. Samsung Electronics, meanwhile, remains under pressure as labor disputes escalate in South Korea, while the company tries to capitalize on the exploding demand for AI chips. Government officials reportedly stepped in to help avoid a broader strike. And SpaceX may be accelerating plans for a possible June NASDAQ IPO. Analysts expect it to be one of the largest tech public offerings ever. Tech Report, I'm Tammy Trujillo.

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1: We'll have mostly sunny skies, breezy, and very warm for today. High temperatures approaching 90 degrees, which would be a record. For tonight, chance of some scattered showers and storms. Warm, humid, lows around 70. Breezy, warm, and humid for Tuesday. Some scattered showers possible through late morning, then a chance of storms late in the day. Highs in the middle 80s. I'm meteorologist Tom DeVecchio with the Erie News Now. First warning weather update.
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2: Well, mostly sunny skies, breezy, and very warm for today. High temperatures approaching 90 degrees, which would be a record. For tonight, chance of some scattered showers and storms. Warm, humid, lows around 70. Breezy, warm, and humid for Tuesday. Some scattered showers possible through late morning, then a chance of storms late in the day. Highs in the middle 80s. I'm meteorologist Tom DeVecchio with the Erie News Now. First warning weather update.
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0: For 90.5 WERG, I'm Mark Huffman with today's Consumer Affairs Update. Consumers saw another jump in supermarket prices in April, with fresh produce, beef, and beverages posting some of the largest increases in the latest federal government inflation data. Grocery prices jumped 0.7%, mostly because of higher prices of diesel fuel to transport food to market. A new Gallup poll finds 71% of Americans oppose building AI data centers in their local communities, with nearly half strongly opposed. Environmental concerns, especially water and electricity consumption, were the top reasons cited by opponents. Consumers say Menards is their favorite home improvement retailer, according to the newly released J.D. Power 2026 Home Improvement Retailer Satisfaction Study. The chain earned the highest overall customer satisfaction score among major retailers. The Home Depot finished second. I'm Mark Huffman. 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
1: Well, mostly sunny skies, breezy, and very warm for today. High temperatures approaching 90 degrees, which would be a record. For tonight, chance of some scattered showers and storms. Warm, humid, lows around 70. Breezy, warm, and humid for Tuesday. Some scattered showers possible through late morning, then a chance of storms late in the day. Highs in the middle 80s. I'm meteorologist Tom DeVecchio with the Erie News Now. First warning weather update.
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1: NBC News Radio, I'm Tammy Trujillo. Thousands gathered at the National Mall in Washington, D.C. 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Mark Mayfield has details.
2: President Trump recited a Bible verse via a video message for the event.
3: If my people, which are called by my name, shall humble themselves and pray and seek my face and turn from their wicked ways, then will I hear from heaven and will forgive their sin.
2: The government-funded event is part of the official celebration of America's 250th birthday. I'm Mark Mayfield.
1: President Trump's issued a new warning to Iran in a sharply worded post on Truth Social Sunday morning. Trump said the clock is ticking, adding, quote, they better get moving fast or there won't be anything left of them. Trump concluded by saying time is of the essence. The warning came just hours after state-run media began publishing details of what Tehran described as hardline U.S. demands for negotiations to resolve the conflict. Americans are once again protesting for voting rights in Selma, Alabama. Lisa Carton reports.
4: A large crowd gathered Saturday at the Edmund Pettus Bridge, where peaceful civil rights protesters were met by heavily armed police in 1965. This time, protesters were marching in opposition to Republican efforts to eliminate Democratic-majority black districts across the South. Congresswoman Alexandria Ocasio-Cortez and Senator Cory Booker were among those who also took part in a huge weekend rally in Montgomery, Alabama, to protest a recent Supreme Court ruling that effectively limited minority representation in Congress. I'm Lisa Carton.
1: Gen Z shoppers are energizing a mall revival. Younger consumers prefer in-person shopping experiences over online carts. Data from Circana found shoppers between 18 and 24 years old made 62% of their general merchandise purchases in physical stores last year. 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President Trump's pulling his support for Lauren Boebert after the Congresswoman campaigned for an anti-Trump Republican in Kentucky. Michael Kastner reports.
5: Boebert has long been a Trump ally, but the Colorado Republican has recently aligned herself with Congressman Thomas Massie ahead of the midterms. Massie is one of the four Republicans who backed a discharge petition calling for the release of the Epstein files. On True Social Saturday, Trump called Boebert weak-minded for supporting Massie and asked if there was anyone interested in challenging her in Colorado's Republican primary. I'm Michael Kastner.
1: The United Arab Emirates says it's investigating a drone attack on a nuclear power plant in Abu Dhabi. Authorities say the attack Sunday targeted an electricity generator outside the inner perimeter of the plant and that investigators are looking for the source. Oil prices rose more than 1.5% after the incident. Amazon's facing a new class action lawsuit accusing it of failing to refund tariff-related costs. Consumers allege in a proposed lawsuit filed in Seattle that the tech company collected hundreds of millions of dollars in unlawful tariffs by raising prices on imported goods. The U.S. Supreme Court ruled in February that President Trump lacked the authority to impose certain tariffs. The complaint, though, says Amazon hasn't tried to get the billions of dollars refunded for customers in order to seek favor with Trump by allowing the federal government to retain the funds. The so-called beer that made Milwaukee famous is being retired.
6: When you're out of Schlitz, you're disaster. You're out of beer, Schlitz.
1: Pabst Brewing is ending production of Schlitz after 177 years of existence. Schlitz was once America's largest brewer after being founded in 1849 and was bought by Pabst in 1999. The company gave permission to Wisconsin Brewing Company to brew an 80-barrel batch of Schlitz next Saturday using specifications from a 1948 recipe. Pre-orders for the final batch can be made that day and will be available next month. Tammy Trujillo, NBC News Radio.
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8: Well, mostly sunny skies, breezy, and very warm for today. High temperatures approaching 90 degrees. which would be a record. For tonight, chance of some scattered showers and storms, warm, humid, lows around 70. Breezy, warm, and humid for Tuesday. Some scattered showers possible through late morning, then a chance of storms late in the day, highs in the middle 80s. I'm meteorologist Tom DeVecchio with the Erie News Now. First warning weather update.
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1: But mostly sunny skies, breezy, and very warm for today. High temperatures approaching 90 degrees, which would be a record. For tonight, chance of some scattered showers and storms. Warm, humid, lows around 70. Breezy, warm, and humid for Tuesday. Some scattered showers possible through late morning, then a chance of storms late in the day. Highs in the middle 80s. I'm meteorologist Tom DeVecchio with the Erie News Now. First warning weather update.
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1: NBC News Radio, I'm Michael Kastner. President Trump is warning Iran the clock is ticking. More from Mark Mayfield.
2: Trump advised to Iran they better get moving fast or there won't be anything left of them. In a Sunday morning post on Truth Social, Trump wrote that time is of the essence as peace negotiations appear to remain stalled. Trump's latest threat comes after he rejected Iran's response to the White House peace proposal as totally unacceptable. Last week, he also described the fragile ceasefire as being on life support.
1: There are no trains, no deal, and no talks scheduled in New York in the two-day-old Long Island Railroad strike, but there are contingency plans for the Monday morning commute and plenty of blame. Sarah Lee Kessler with more.
3: There are shuttle buses from six locations that will take workers to ANF trains, but that's not enough to handle the LIRR's 300,000 daily riders, commuters being urged to work from home. Governor Hochul saying,
4: I'm urging all parties once again to bargain at the table and to get a deal done.
3: Hochul is blaming union leaders for not responding to the MTA's contract offers. Her GOP re-election rival, Nassau County Executive Bruce Blakeman, is blaming Hochul for the shutdown.
5: Kathy Hochul gave $8 billion of our taxpayer money to legal migrants, but she doesn't have money for our workers.
1: The Austin, Texas Police Department says a third suspect in at least 10 random shootings across the Texas city this weekend has been caught. According to the Austin Police Department, 10 shootings were reported late Saturday and Sunday with four people shot. Amazon is facing a new class action lawsuit accusing the company of failing to refund tariff-related costs. Consumers allege in a proposed lawsuit filed in Seattle that the tech company collected hundreds of millions of dollars in unlawful tariff costs by raising prices on imported goods. Michael Kastner, NBC News Radio.
6: An armed standoff in Warren County ended in a deadly officer-involved shooting. State police say troopers were attempting to serve a felony warrant in the area of Bill Irvine's garage off Route 958 in Freehold Township. They say the suspect pointed a rifle at troopers who then fired upon and struck the suspect. He died from his injuries. An autopsy is planned for Tuesday here in Erie County. For many, boating is a summer tradition, but this year, getting out on the water is costing more. Local captains say the cost of fuel is making it harder to turn a profit while still keeping trips affordable. From filling large tanks to keeping trips affordable for customers, some charter operators say they're being forced to make tough financial decisions. As more people head out onto the lake, safety officials are reminding boaters to be prepared before leaving the dock. Officials encourage boaters to review emergency procedures, check equipment, and make sure everyone on board knows what to do in an emergency. They also say to keep devices charged and check weather conditions. It was a busy weekend for staff and volunteers at the Anna Shelter after they helped rescue and care for 20 cats. They received calls about a man pushing a cart full of cats in downtown Erie, and the staff with the Anna Shelter found that man and helped him get the cats to the Anna Shelter Wellness Center. He said he was homeless and struggling to properly care for the cats. Anna Shelter volunteers stepped in to help process and care for them. I'm Tracy. Tune up for Erie News Now.
7: We'll have mostly sunny skies, breezy and very warm for today. High temperatures approaching 90 degrees, which would be a record. For tonight, chance of some scattered showers and storms. Warm, humid, lows around 70. Breezy, warm, and humid for Tuesday. Some scattered showers possible through late morning, then a chance of storms late in the day. Highs in the middle 80s. I'm meteorologist Tom DeVecchio with the Erie News Now. First warning weather update.

90.5 WERG. Waking up with Bill Page on a Monday. How was your weekend? Yeah, I know we say this every week. Weekends are just way too short. And before you know it, Monday's here. There was actually something, a study about the prices being so jacked up that a lot of companies are thinking about going to four-day work weeks. And I'm all for that. You know, I've thought about that a few times. Wouldn't that be great to have a three-day weekend? But problem is, you're going to have to cram 5 days of work into 4 days. And can you realistically do that? That's not something that's always easily done. For some jobs, maybe you can, and it's not a big deal. Then having the 3 day weekend would be quite a bonus. The best rock on the radio, 90.5 WERG. Bill Page, good morning. It's Illumineers and So Long.

0: The best new rock on the radio, 90.5 WERG. That's the Lumineers and So Long. Bill Page getting you up and moving on a Monday. Are you a fan of the show Big Bang Theory? I love that show. I watch it probably more now than I did when it was originally out, which happens with a lot of those shows. Big Bang Theory has got a spinoff coming to HBO Max starting on July 23rd. It's called Stewart Fails to Save the Universe. Now, of all the characters on Big Bang Theory, I would have to say Stewart would probably be one of my least favorites. I mean, he was fine. He was the guy that owned the comic book store. And he came in later in the show. It probably was a 10-year run. He came in season 6 or 7, somewhere in there. And he was fine. HBO's betting on it being popular enough. They've rolled out first season with 10 episodes, and I guess we'll see where it goes from there. Stewart Saves the Universe, a spinoff of The Big Bang Theory.
1: It was all Cavaliers in Game 7 of the East Semis, dismantled the Pistons 125-94 to advance to the Eastern Conference Finals in a date with the Knicks. Donovan Mitchell led Cleveland with 26. Talks on making the Conference Finals for the first time in his career.
2: A breath of fresh air. We didn't just come here just to, that wasn't the goal when we started the season. Even last year, like when we lost Indiana, we had our goals set on getting to the finals, and we're just one step closer. In the same token, we can only breathe for about 12 hours and then get right back to it.
1: Thunder guard Shai Gilgeous-Alexander named MVP for a second straight season in golf. Aaron Rye finished atop the leaderboard at 9-under to win the PGA Championship from Aronimink Golf Club for his first major win. And the never-ending NFL offseason storyline came to a close over the weekend as the Steelers signed quarterback Aaron Rodgers to a one-year deal worth up to $25 million. That's sports. I'm Ron Tomas.
3: Well, mostly sunny skies, breezy and very warm for today. High temperatures approaching 90 degrees, which would be a record. For tonight, chance of some scattered showers and storms. Warm, humid, lows around 70. Breezy, warm, and humid for Tuesday. Some scattered showers possible through late morning, then a chance of storms late in the day. Highs in the middle 80s. I'm meteorologist Tom DeVecchio with the Erie News Now. First warning weather update.
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0: 90.5 WA. It is a Monday, right? 90.5 WERG with AJR. Too many letters. That is way less sad. Bill Page trying to get my act together here on a Monday. There's been a record number of fatal bear attacks in Japan. So the good news is it's nowhere near here. But interesting that a company has come up with a robo-wolf, kind of a decoy of sorts to scare away bears to keep them away from people. The question is, are you more scared of the bear itself or the technology behind the robo-wolf these days?
1: Attention, everyone.
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4: The lead singer of the 1970s band Dr. Hook, Dennis Locorriere, has died, Michael Kastner reports.
5: Sylvia's mother says Sylvia's busy.
6: His rep confirmed he died at the age of 76 following a long and courageous battle with kidney disease. Locorriere is best known for such hits as Sylvia's Mother on the cover of the Rolling Stone and When You're in Love with a Beautiful Woman during a career spanning nearly six decades. He was also a songwriter who helped found the group originally called Dr. Hook and the Medicine Show. I'm Michael Kastner.
4: A Stevie Nicks biography will soon hit the shelves. Mark Mayfield fills us in.

0: It's called Lessons and Lace and was written by music journalist Rachel Bronski. It'll go into detail about her battle with sexist narratives and addiction, her journey to success, and more. Lessons and Lace will be available in hardcover, ebook, and audio formats September the 15th. I'm Mark Mayfield.
1: 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Ella Langley was the big winner of the night, taking home 4 awards, including Female Artist of the Year and Song of the Year for Choosin' Texas. That's entertainment. I'm Jonathan O'Halloran.
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1: Well, mostly sunny skies, breezy, and very warm for today. High temperatures approaching 90 degrees, which would be a record. For tonight, chance of some scattered showers and storms. Warm, humid, lows around 70. Breezy, warm, and humid for Tuesday. Some scattered showers possible through late morning, then a chance of storms late in the day. Highs in the middle 80s. I'm meteorologist Tom DeVecchio with the Erie News Now. First warning weather update.
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1: NBC News Radio, I'm Michael Kastner. President Trump is warning Iran the clock is ticking. More from Mark Mayfield.
2: Trump advised Iran they better get moving fast or there won't be anything left of them. In a Sunday morning post on Truth Social, Trump wrote that time is of the essence as peace negotiations appear to remain stalled. Trump's latest threat comes after he rejected Iran's response to the White House peace proposal as totally unacceptable. Last week, he also described the fragile ceasefire as being on life support.
1: There are no trains, no deal, and no talks scheduled in New York in the two-day-old Long Island Railroad strike, but there are contingency plans for the Monday morning commute and plenty of blame. Sarah Lee Kessler with more.
3: There are shuttle buses from six locations that will take workers to ANF trains, but that's not enough to handle the LIRR's 300,000 daily riders, commuters being urged to work from home. Governor Hochul saying,
4: I'm urging all parties once again to bargain at the table and to get a deal done.
3: Hochul is blaming union leaders for not responding to the MTA's contract offers. Her GOP re-election rival, Nassau County Executive Bruce Blakeman, is blaming Hochul for the shutdown.
5: Kathy Hochul gave $8 billion of our taxpayer money to illegal migrants, but she doesn't have money for our workers.
1: The Austin, Texas Police Department says a third suspect in at least 10 random shootings across the Texas city this weekend has been caught, according to the Austin Police Department. 10 shootings were reported late Saturday and Sunday, with four people shot. Amazon is facing a new class action lawsuit accusing the company of failing to refund tariff-related costs. Consumers allege in a proposed lawsuit filed in Seattle that the tech company collected hundreds of millions of dollars in unlawful tariff costs by raising prices on imported goods. Michael Kastner, NBC News Radio.
6: An armed standoff in Warren County ended in a deadly officer-involved shooting. State police say troopers were attempting to serve a felony warrant in the area of Bill Irvine's garage off Route 958 in Freehold Township. They say the suspect pointed a rifle at troopers, who then fired upon and struck the suspect. He died from his injuries. An autopsy is planned for Tuesday here in Erie County. For many, boating is a summer tradition, but this year, getting out on the water is costing more. Local captains say the cost of fuel is making it harder to turn a profit while still keeping trips affordable. From filling large tanks to keeping trips affordable for customers, some charter operators say they're being forced to make tough financial decisions. As more people head out onto the lake, safety officials are reminding boaters to be prepared before leaving the dock. Officials encourage boaters to review emergency procedures, check equipment, and make sure everyone on board knows what to do in an emergency. They also say to keep devices charged and check weather conditions. It was a busy weekend for staff and volunteers at the Anna Shelter after they helped rescue and care for 20 cats. They received calls about a man pushing a cart full of cats in downtown Erie, and the staff with the Anna Shelter found that man and helped him get the cats to the Anna Shelter Wellness Center. He said he was homeless and struggling to properly care for the cats. Anna Shelter volunteers stepped in to help process and care for them. I'm Tracy Tunup for Erie News Now.
7: We'll have mostly sunny skies, breezy, and very warm for today. High temperatures approaching 90 degrees, which would be a record. For tonight, chance of some scattered showers and storms. Warm, humid, lows around 70. Breezy, warm, and humid for Tuesday. Some scattered showers possible through late morning, then a chance of storms late in the day. Highs in the middle 80s. I'm meteorologist Tom DeVecchio with the Erie News Now. First warning weather update.
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Lovely, the band, and Sail Away on 90.5 WERG. Bill Page, well, it's another Hollywood romance that has bit the dust, but it truly lasted longer than a lot of others. The marriage between American Pie star Jason Biggs, he was the main character, you remember him with the apple pie scene, he and his sweetheart of the time, Jenny Mollen, M-O-L-L-E-N, were together 20 years total, 18 of that, they were married, now they're now calling it quits.

0: 90.5 WERG, Bill Page. I was reading a story about 20 minutes ago about fatal bear attacks in Japan, and this company is rolling out these robo-wolves to keep the bears away from people. Here's what I didn't share with you, and I just caught up on this. They can't make them fast enough, but they're not cheap either. These robo-wolves that are battery and solar powered, they have sensors and speakers and apparatus to scare bears away. They're going for $4,000 a crack. I don't know if people are buying them individually or if, like, parks are buying them. Maybe you could have your own. I don't know. That'd be kind of cool, wouldn't it? Having a robo-wolf, a robo-dog. $4,000? Gosh, I hope the thing keeps the bears away.
1: It was all Cavaliers in Game 7 of the East Semis, dismantled the Pistons 125-94 to advance to the Eastern Conference Finals in a date with the Knicks. Donovan Mitchell led Cleveland
0: away. They're going for $4,000 a crack. I don't know if people are buying them individually or if, like, parks are buying them. Maybe you could have your own. I don't know. That'd be kind of cool, wouldn't it? Having a robo-wolf, a robo-dog. $4,000? Gosh, I hope the thing keeps the bears away.
1: It was all Cavaliers in Game 7 of the East Semis, dismantled the Pistons 125-94 to advance to the Eastern Conference Finals in a date with the Knicks. Donovan Mitchell led Cleveland with 26. Talks on making the Conference Finals for the first time in

0: career?
1: A breath of fresh air. We didn't just come here just to, that wasn't the goal when we started the season. Even last year, like when we lost Indiana, we had our goals set on getting to the finals, and we're just one step closer. In the same token, we can only breathe for about 12 hours and then get right back to it.
0: Thunder guard Shai Gilgeous-Alexander named MVP for a second straight season in golf. Aaron Rye finished atop the leaderboard at 9-under to win the PGA Championship from Aronimink Golf Club for his first major win. And the never-ending NFL offseason storyline came to a close over the weekend as the Steelers signed quarterback Aaron Rodgers to a one-year deal worth up to $25 million. That's sports. I'm Ronza Moss.
2: Well, mostly sunny skies, breezy, and very warm for today. High temperatures approaching 90 degrees, which would be a record. For tonight, chance of some scattered showers and storms, warm, humid, lows around 70. Breezy, warm, and humid for Tuesday. Some scattered showers possible through late morning, then a chance of storms late in the day, highs in the middle 80s. I'm meteorologist Tom DeVecchio with the Erie News Now. First warning weather update.
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0: 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Bill Page, you send your kids off to college, and they broaden their horizons in ways you never thought possible. That was definitely the case with our kids. Jake goes off to college. He goes to Temple. Riley's down the road at Slippery Rock, and you know, they've picked up different influences. They're into Formula One now, which I never thought that would happen. Jake's really into soccer. The boys both kind of have their own teams. Katy Perry is set to perform in the World Cup soccer event that is opening on June 12th, so coming up here not too far off. Also on the ticket, Madonna, BTS, and Shakira will perform the halftime series or show of the World Cup's final game. So the championship game, which will be in New Jersey, whenever that is. Again, soccer is incredibly huge all over the world. I just never would have pegged my kids for being fans of it.
1: The Washington State Department of Health is monitoring two separate hantavirus cases. Three King County residents were potentially exposed.

0: to the Andy strain that's linked to the MV Hondius cruise ship. They haven't shown any symptoms and will continue to be monitored. The second case involves another person with Cinombre hantavirus that's related to mice droppings. Health officials say the risk to the public in both hantavirus cases is very low. A new study has found a brain chemistry difference in people with anxiety.
1: Scientists at the University of California found that people with anxiety disorders have lower levels of choline, a nutrient needed for healthy brain function. The strongest difference was noted in the prefrontal cortex, the area tied to emotional control and decision-making. Researchers say the discovery is the first clear chemical brain pattern linked and could lead to new nutrition-based treatments. I'm Lisa Carton.
0: Health update, I'm Sarah Lee Kessler.
2: Well, mostly sunny skies, breezy, and very warm for today. High temperatures approaching 90 degrees, which would be a record. For tonight, chance of some scattered showers and storms, warm, humid, lows around 70. Breezy, warm, and humid for Tuesday. Some scattered showers possible through late morning, then a chance of storms late in the day, highs in the middle 80s. I'm meteorologist Tom DeVecchio with the Erie News Now. First warning weather update.
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1: NBC News Radio, I'm Michael Kastner. Yet another warning is being sent by President Trump to Iran. Scott Carr in Washington.
2: President Trump is warning Iran the clock is ticking, advising the government in Tehran in a social media post they better get moving regarding a peace deal fast or there won't be anything left of them. Trump's latest threat coming after he rejected Iran's response to a White House peace proposal.
1: An investigation is underway after two military fighter jets collided during an air show in Idaho. George Solis reports on video of the incident.
3: Navy officials say the pilots collided while performing an aerial demonstration. Incredibly, you can see four parachutes deploy as the jets start to rapidly plummet towards the ground.
1: The weekend air show was being held near the Mountain Home Air Force Base, about 50 miles outside of Boise. Video shows the jets colliding yesterday before spinning toward the ground and crashing. All four Navy pilots were able to eject. The base was locked down following the incident. A naval spokesperson said both aircraft were based out of Whidbey Island in Washington. A new poll says Americans are unhappy about the state of the economy. Mark Mayfield reports.
4: The CBS News and YouGov poll released Sunday shows that Americans find financial conditions uncertain and the economy to be struggling. The survey also found that Americans' approval of President Trump's handling of inflation has hit its lowest point. Respondents also said their income is not keeping up with inflation. Inflation reached its highest level since April 2023. I'm Mark Mayfield.
1: Luigi Mangione has a hearing today in the New York City trial for the alleged murder of UnitedHealthcare CEO Brian Thompson. The judge in his state trial is set to rule on a motion from his defense team seeking to suppress key evidence collected during his arrest at a Pennsylvania McDonald's. Michael Kastner, NBC News Radio.
5: An armed standoff in Warren County ended in a deadly officer-involved shooting. State police say troopers were attempting to serve a felony warrant in the area of Bill Irvine's garage off Route 958 in Freehold Township. They say the suspect pointed a rifle at troopers who then fired upon and struck the suspect. He died from his injuries. An autopsy is planned for Tuesday here in Erie County. For many, boating is a summer tradition, but this year, getting out on the water is costing more. Local captains say the cost of fuel is making it harder to turn a profit while still keeping trips affordable. From filling large tanks to keeping trips affordable for customers, some charter operators say they're being forced to make tough financial decisions. As more people head out onto the lake, safety officials are reminding boaters to be prepared before leaving the dock. Officials encourage boaters to review emergency procedures, check equipment, and make sure everyone on board knows what to do in an emergency. They also say to keep devices charged and check weather conditions. It was a busy weekend for staff and volunteers at the Anna Shelter after they helped rescue and care for 20 cats. They received calls about a man pushing a cart full of cats in downtown Erie, and the staff with the Anna Shelter found that man and helped him get the cats to the Anna Shelter Wellness Center. He said he was homeless and struggling to properly care for the cats. Anna Shelter volunteers stepped in to help process and care for them. I'm Tracy. Tune up for Erie News Now.
6: It's time for an annual celebration of tradition and community on the Erie Bayfront. 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
1: But mostly sunny skies, breezy, and very warm for today. High temperatures approaching 90 degrees, which would be a record. For tonight, chance of some scattered showers and storms. Warm, humid, lows around 70. Breezy, warm, and humid for Tuesday. Some scattered showers possible through late morning, then a chance of storms late in the day. Highs in the middle 80s. I'm meteorologist Tom DeVecchio with the Erie News Now. First warning weather update.
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me some Foo Fighters, especially on a Monday. It's ever long. Bill Page getting you going on the first day of the week. I know it's not that much fun. But what is fun, how about Gas and Gears car shows? They start off tonight down on the bayfront at the Liberty Park Amphitheater Park and Ride. And it's a great chance for you to get out and see people you haven't seen. Maybe run into old neighbors, friends, whatever. The car shows start at 5, go till 9 o'clock. Now, I'll tell you this about the cars. Once it starts getting dark, about 8 o'clock, early in the season, they kind of start heading out, and that's the way it goes. So they don't go all the way till 9 o'clock until we hit the prime of summer. So get there early. Come down. There's food trucks, all kinds of stuff. It's absolutely free and open to the public. The weekly car shows called Gas and Gears, which we had the two guys who were majorly involved with that, Tim and Tony. They were in here on Friday on the show, you know, just visiting, sharing stories about their car shows and stories about their vehicles. Everyone loves to see cool cars, and it's your chance to do that every Monday now through the end of summer. Gas and Gears car shows. They kick off tonight on the bayfront down at Liberty Park. WERG.

0: 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Bill Page, I shared this before 7 o'clock, and here's the full story. There is a pop-up exhibit in New York City that is underway. Here's the thing. It's got 3 million pages worth of investigative material and files on Jeffrey Epstein. It's available in print for you to read and totally free to attend the exhibit. But here's the question. Is anyone really going to look at all 3 million pages? And when you stack all that up, isn't that a fire hazard or something?
1: It was all Cavaliers in Game 7 of the East Semis dismantled the Pistons 125-94 to advance to the Eastern Conference Finals in a date with the Knicks. Donovan Mitchell led Cleveland with 26. Talks on making the Conference Finals for the first time in his career.
2: A breath of fresh air. We didn't just come here just to, that wasn't the goal when we started the season. Even last year, like when we lost Indiana, we had our goals set on getting to the finals. And we're just one step closer. In the same token, we can only breathe for about 12 hours and then get right back to it.
1: Thunder guard Shai Gilgeous-Alexander named MVP for a second straight season in golf. Aaron Rye finished atop the leaderboard at 9-under to win the PGA Championship from Aronimink Golf Club for his first major win. And the never-ending NFL offseason storyline came to a close over the weekend as the Steelers signed quarterback Aaron Rodgers to a one-year deal worth up to $25 million. That's sports. I'm Ron Tomas.
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4: We'll have mostly sunny skies, breezy, and very warm for today. High temperatures approaching 90 degrees, which would be a record. For tonight, chance of some scattered showers and storms. Warm, humid, lows around 70. Breezy, warm, and humid for Tuesday. Some scattered showers possible through late morning, then a chance of storms late in the day. Highs in the middle 80s. I'm meteorologist Tom DeVecchio with the Erie News Now. First warning weather update.
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0: 90.5 WERG. Bill Page, well, there's definitely no love loss between Stephen Colbert and CBS. His final show is this Thursday, and I get it. I mean, he's very popular with a segment of the country. Depends on which side of the political spectrum you're on, but he's very popular on one side. Kimmel's the same way. And Colbert has been told he's got one day to clear out his office or it's going in the dumpster. And I'm sure he's got everything out of there that he really wants anyway. But yeah, Colbert's final show on CBS this Thursday. You going to tune in?
1: Across the country, starting June 1st, all SNAP recipients will need interviews when they come up for renewal. One SNAP director, Jessica Amaya Hoffman, says you should get a notification.
2: The most important thing a SNAP participant can do is make sure that their contact information is up to date.
1: During the pandemic, there was a waiver for people over 60, anyone with disabilities, and people with no income. That waiver is ending May 31st. Meantime, a grocery store in Illinois is making an effort to assist those affected by the recent changes to SNAP benefits. Perry Williams has the story.
3: The manager of Living Fresh Market, Melody Winston, says that the ripple effect is impacting employees, local vendors, and small businesses linked to her store.
4: You're cutting so many people off from food that they need, and the prices are high, and so now I've got to figure out, you know, how to keep this boat floating.
1: Americans constantly being warned about scams online. A Jamaican citizen's been sentenced to federal prison after scamming a Southwest Washington woman out of her entire retirement. Brad Ford reports.
5: Prosecutors say in 2020, Rashard Carty told the victim she'd won $22 million from Publishers Clearing House and a car. She needed to pay taxes and fees to get the winnings. Over the years, Carty stole $600,000. The victim was left destitute. Carty was sentenced to 3 years in prison. Prosecutors say he likely scammed other people and will probably continue the scam when he gets out of prison.
1: And many folks shelling out way more than last year when it comes to Memorial Day.
6: Domestic airfares now average $459 round trip, up $60 from last year. International tickets now average $1,270, up $100 from 2025. Going.com reports a 21% drop in people searching for flights.
1: Drivers paying a little more at the pump, too. But Lauren Fix says, remember, you can save a bit of money by timing your fill-up.
7: 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That's just the way the business is.
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8: We'll have mostly sunny skies, breezy, and very warm for today. High temperatures approaching 90 degrees, which would be a record. For tonight, chance of some scattered showers and storms. Warm, humid, lows around 70. Breezy, warm, and humid for Tuesday. Some scattered showers possible through late morning, then a chance of storms late in the day. Highs in the middle 80s. I'm meteorologist Tom DeVecchio with the Erie News Now. First warning weather update.
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90.5 WERG, waking up with Bill Page. Have you ever heard of surveillance pricing? We'll talk about it coming up after 7:30.

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1: NBC News Radio, I'm Michael Kastner. Yet another warning is being sent by President Trump to Iran. Scott Carr in Washington.
2: President Trump is warning Iran the clock is ticking, advising the government in Tehran in a social media post they better get moving regarding a peace deal fast or there won't be anything left of them. Trump's latest threat coming after he rejected Iran's response to a White House peace proposal.
1: An investigation is underway after two military fighter jets collided during an air show in Idaho. George Solis reports on video of the incident.
3: Navy officials say the pilots collided while performing an aerial demonstration. Incredibly, you can see four parachutes deploy as the jets start to rapidly plummet towards the ground.
1: The weekend air show was being held near the Mountain Home Air Force Base, about 50 miles outside of Boise. Video shows the jets colliding yesterday before spinning toward the ground and crashing. All four Navy pilots were able to eject. The base was locked down following the incident. A naval spokesperson said both aircraft were based out of Whidbey Island in Washington. A new poll says Americans are unhappy about the state of the economy. Mark Mayfield reports.
4: The CBS News and YouGov poll released Sunday shows that Americans find financial conditions uncertain and the economy to be struggling. The survey also found that Americans' approval of President Trump's handling of inflation has hit its lowest point. Respondents also said their income is not keeping up with inflation. Inflation reached its highest level since April 2023. I'm Mark Mayfield.
1: Luigi Mangione has a hearing today in the New York City trial for the alleged murder of UnitedHealthcare CEO Brian Thompson. The judge in his state trial is set to rule on a motion from his defense team seeking to suppress key evidence collected during his arrest at a Pennsylvania McDonald's. Michael Kastner, NBC News Radio.
5: An armed standoff in Warren County ended in a deadly officer-involved shooting. State police say troopers were attempting to serve a felony warrant in the area of Bill Irvine's garage off Route 958 in Freehold Township. They say the suspect pointed a rifle at troopers who then fired upon and struck the suspect. He died from his injuries. An autopsy is planned for Tuesday here in Erie County. For many, boating is a summer tradition, but this year, getting out on the water is costing more. Local captains say the cost of fuel is making it harder to turn a profit while still keeping trips affordable. From filling large tanks to keeping trips affordable for customers, some charter operators say they're being forced to make tough financial decisions. As more people head out onto the lake, safety officials are reminding boaters to be prepared before leaving the dock. Officials encourage boaters to review emergency procedures, check equipment, and make sure everyone on board knows what to do in an emergency. They also say to keep devices charged and check weather conditions. It was a busy weekend for staff and volunteers at the Anna Shelter after they helped rescue and care for 20 cats. They received calls about a man pushing a cart full of cats in downtown Erie, and the staff with the Anna Shelter found that man and helped him get the cats to the Anna Shelter Wellness Center. He said he was homeless and struggling to properly care for the cats. Anna Shelter volunteers stepped in to help process and care for them. I'm Tracy, tuned up for Erie News Now.
6: But mostly sunny skies, breezy and very warm for today. High temperatures approaching 90 degrees, which would be a record. For tonight, chance of some scattered showers and storms. Warm, humid, lows around 70. Breezy, warm and humid for Tuesday. Some scattered showers possible through late morning, then a chance of storms late in the day. Highs in the middle 80s. I'm meteorologist Tom DeVecchio with the Erie News Now. First warning weather update.
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That's Linkin Park on 90.5 WERG with Lost. Let's see. Surveillance pricing is a term you might not have ever heard before, but it's becoming more and more of a thing. Grocery stores are using shoppers' personal data to charge customers different prices. Let me say that again. You might have still been a little sleepy and not caught all of it. It's called surveillance pricing. Grocery stores are using your personal data to charge you different prices for the same products. This practice, surveillance pricing, has lawmakers in New York considering banning it. Well, yeah, you should ban it. I've never heard of this thing till I read this article, and it's really definitely a thing. Shoppers have also been warned about online delivery services charging different prices for the same items. So, yeah. I mean, my wife does that online shopping a lot, and I've always been kind of weary of it. But she works a lot. I work a lot. The kids are, you know, they're off doing their college things and starting their careers. So it just makes life easier. And if you've got a small family, a lot of times, you're a soccer mom. You're running around. You're doing all this and you do the online shopping. But are you being charged fairly? And this new thing about surveillance pricing, using your personal data to charge you different prices at different times. I mean, what's up with that? Surveillance pricing. Look into it.

0: Good morning. Bill Page with you. If Jay Leno ever wants to donate one of his cars out of his personal collection, give him my number. Leno just donated a 2026, a Corvette? Oh my gosh, valued at almost $100,000 as a grand prize for the final winner of Wheel of Fortune's Big Money Week. Does Leno have that many cars that he's just looking to donate them? Because, yeah, again, give him my number.
1: It was all Cavaliers in Game 7 of the East Semis dismantled the Pistons 125-94 to advance to the Eastern Conference Finals in a date with the Knicks. Donovan Mitchell led Cleveland with 26. Talks on making the Conference Finals for the first time in his career.
2: A breath of fresh air. We didn't just come here just to, that wasn't the goal when we started the season. Even last year, like when we lost Indiana, we had our goals set on getting to the finals. And we're just one step closer. In the same token, we can only breathe for about 12 hours and then get right back to it.
1: Thunder guard Shai Gilgeous-Alexander named MVP for a second straight season. In golf, Aaron Rye finished atop the leaderboard at 9-under to win the PGA Championship from Aronimink Golf Club for his first major win. And the never-ending NFL offseason storyline came to a close over the weekend as the Steelers signed quarterback Aaron Rodgers to a one-year deal worth up to $25 million. That's sports. I'm Ron Tomas.
3: Well, mostly sunny skies, breezy and very warm for today. High temperatures approaching 90 degrees, which would be a record. For tonight, chance of some scattered showers and storms. Warm
1: at 9-under to win the PGA Championship from Aronimink Golf Club for his first major win. And the never-ending NFL offseason storyline came to a close over the weekend as the Steelers signed quarterback Aaron Rodgers to a one-year deal worth up to $25 million. That's sports. I'm Ron Tomas.
3: Well, mostly sunny skies, breezy and very warm for today. High temperatures approaching 90 degrees, which would be a record. For tonight, chance of some scattered showers and storms. Warm, humid, lows around 70. Breezy, warm, and humid for Tuesday. Some

0: Humid for Tuesday. Some scattered showers possible through late morning, then a chance of storms late in the day. Highs in the middle 80s. I'm meteorologist Tom DeVecchio with the Erie News Now. First warning weather update.
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90.5 WERG. Bill Page, sometimes fans go just too far. Taking case in point, Eric Clapton show last week. The 81-year-old Clapton was up on stage, and all of a sudden, someone whipped a vinyl record or a record sleeve up towards the stage. It hit Clapton right in the chest and very much startled him. He continued his performance of whatever song he was on, jammed, walked off the stage very quietly, didn't say a word, and never came back. It was mid-show. Everyone knows what happened because of the reaction on his face, but there was no encore. There was no explanation. It was like, peace out. I'm done. And I can't imagine having someone throw something at you. And he's 81 years old. Eric Clapton.

0: and doesn't need to be any part of that silliness, that's for sure.
1: The CEOs of Meta, Alphabet, TikTok, and Snapchat are being invited back to Capitol Hill next month to testify before Congress regarding children's online safety. This as lawmakers get closer to passing legislation aimed at protecting kids online. Several social media companies have recently settled claims brought by school districts concerned about social media addiction. The use of AI is expanding rapidly and into areas perhaps not expected, such as cybersecurity, online safety, and corporation competition. The industry is rapidly shifting from experimental AI products to large-scale AI infrastructure, security, and governance battles. Samsung Electronics, meanwhile, remains under pressure as labor disputes escalate in South Korea, while the company tries to capitalize on the exploding demand for AI chips. Government officials reportedly stepped in to help avoid a broader strike. And SpaceX may be accelerating plans for a possible June NASDAQ IPO. Analysts expect it to be one of the largest tech public offerings ever. Tech Report, I'm Tammy Trujillo.
2: But mostly sunny skies, breezy, and very warm for today. High temperatures approaching 90 degrees, which would be a record. For tonight, chance of some scattered showers and storms, warm, humid, lows around 70. Breezy, warm, and humid for Tuesday. Some scattered showers possible through late morning, then a chance of storms late in the day, highs in the middle 80s. I'm meteorologist Tom DeVecchio with the Erie News Now. First warning weather update.
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1: NBC News Radio, I'm Michael Kastner. Republican Senate primary in Louisiana is heading to a runoff. Incumbent GOP Senator Bill Cassidy was defeated by two challengers, Congresswoman Julia Letlow and State Treasurer John Fleming, who will face off again next month. Letlow was endorsed by President Trump.
2: There's no greater endorsement than the endorsement from President Trump. I will always be singing that from the mountaintops.
1: On the Democratic side, Jamie Davis and Nick Albares will advance to the runoff. President Trump is defending comments he made, saying he doesn't think about Americans' finances when it comes to the Iran war. The president was asked about the comments by Fox News during an interview taped in China.
3: When people hear me say it, everybody agrees. Short-term pain, it's going to be short-term pain. But the pain is much less than people thought.
1: Trump called it a perfect statement and added that he'd make it again. During the interview, Trump also said he would not let the upcoming midterm elections impact his decision-making on Iran. He reiterated that Iran can't be allowed to have a nuclear weapon. At least 8 people are injured after a car drove onto a crowded sidewalk in northern Italy. Police in the city of Modena say that 4 of the injured Saturday are in serious condition, including one woman who reportedly lost both of her legs. The mayor of Modena says it appears the attack was deliberate and that the 30-year-old driver attempted to flee after crashing into a shop window. And we're getting more on a crash in New York City. A New York driver is facing DUI and manslaughter charges after his car jumped a curb and killed 2 on Manhattan's Upper West Side. Police say 61-year-old Elvin Suarez was drunk when he ran into some parked cars and then hit a group of 5 men. Michael Kastner, NBC News Radio.
4: An armed standoff in Warren County ended in a deadly officer-involved shooting. State police say troopers were attempting to serve a felony warrant in the area of Bill Irvine's garage off Route 958 in Freehold Township. They say the suspect pointed a rifle at troopers, who then fired upon and struck the suspect. He died from his injuries. An autopsy is planned for Tuesday here in Erie County. For many, boating is a summer tradition, but this year, getting out on the water is costing more. Local captains say the cost of fuel is making it harder to turn a profit while still keeping trips affordable. From filling large tanks to keeping trips affordable for customers, some charter operators say they're being forced to make tough financial decisions. As more people head out onto the lake, safety officials are reminding boaters to be prepared before leaving the dock. Officials encourage boaters to review emergency procedures, check equipment, and make sure everyone on board knows what to do in an emergency. They also say to keep devices charged and check weather conditions. It was a busy weekend for staff and volunteers at the Anna Shelter after they helped rescue and care for 20 cats. They received calls about a man pushing a cart full of cats in downtown Erie, and the staff with the Anna Shelter found that man and helped him get the cats to the Anna Shelter Wellness Center. He said he was homeless and struggling to properly care for the cats. Anna Shelter volunteers stepped in to help process and care for them. I'm Tracy. Tune up for Erie News Now.
5: It's time for an annual celebration of tradition and community on the Erie Bayfront. 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
1: Well, mostly sunny skies, breezy, and very warm for today. High temperatures approaching 90 degrees, which would be a record. For tonight, chance of some scattered showers and storms, warm, humid, lows around 70. Breezy, warm, and humid for Tuesday. Some scattered showers possible through late morning, then a chance of storms late in the day, highs in the middle 80s. I'm meteorologist Tom DeVecchio with the Erie News Now. First warning weather update.

0: goes a pretty long way.
1: Yeah, catch you a little tune, Weezer, and a little bit of love. W-E-R-G, waking up with Bill Page. Good morning. Now that you're an adult, how often would you say you go swimming? If you've got little kids, you might go swimming with them more often than someone else. If you got a pool in the backyard, sure. It's an investment and it's family time, quality time with the kids. You might swim more than someone else. When you're younger, you know, in your 20s, your teens, you might go with friends. But when you're young, you really jump in the water whenever you can. And I've always said that is a life skill I think every kid should learn how to do. Especially living here right this close to the lake, you know, learning how to swim as a child is a very important thing. I've always felt strongly about that. The average adult, they say, only goes swimming 6 times a year. And I don't know. A lot of adults probably would go swimming a lot less than that. Maybe 2, pushing it 3, 6 times for the average adult.

0: 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Bill Page with you. Interesting. 44% of the people you work with on a daily basis think this. They think this about you. 44% of people you work with this very day will think that you're wearing too much cologne or perfume. Now, if it's after you first spray it, there's that initial woof blast. I don't know if you need to do a refresher. I mean, there's people I walk by. Say you're at the mall. Say you're out on... Oh, there's a guy out at Presque Isle. It drives me crazy. He goes by on a bike, and I don't know if he, like, bathes in this stuff, but I can tell when he's coming up on... I could just smell this whiff of cologne. And if you're out at Presque Isle and you've got cologne on, that has got to be a bug magnet. I mean, bugs love all kinds of stuff. If there was times I would wear certain... hair gel, you know, I had stuff in a product and I'd be like, why are the bugs all over? It was because of the crap I had in my hair. If you're spraying cologne, insects are attracted to that, but coworkers just on an everyday basis think most people, 44% of them are wearing way too much cologne or perfume. So be careful how much you spray and who you're around.
1: It was all Cavaliers in Game 7 of the East Semis, dismantled the Pistons 125-94 to advance to the Eastern Conference Finals in a date with the Knicks. Donovan Mitchell led Cleveland with 26. Talks on making the Conference Finals for the first time in his career.
2: A breath of fresh air. We didn't just come here just to... That wasn't the goal when we started the season. Even last year, like when we lost Indiana, we had our goals set on getting to the finals. And we're just one step closer. In the same token, we can only breathe for about 12 hours and then get right back to it.
1: Thunder guard Shai Gilgeous-Alexander named MVP for a second straight season in golf. Aaron Rye finished atop the leaderboard at 9-under to win the PGA Championship from Aronimink Golf Club for his first major win. And the never-ending NFL offseason storyline came to a close over the weekend as the Steelers signed quarterback Aaron Rodgers to a one-year deal worth up to $25 million. That's sports. I'm Ron Tomas.
3: But mostly sunny skies, breezy and very warm for today. High temperatures approaching 90 degrees, which would be a record. For tonight, chance of some scattered showers and storms. Warm, humid, lows around 70. Breezy, warm, and humid for Tuesday. Some scattered showers possible through late morning, then a chance of storms late in the day. Highs in the middle 80s. I'm meteorologist Tom DeVecchio with the Erie News Now. First warning weather update.
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0: 90.5 WERG. Bill Page, every year this happens. The new gadgets come out. I don't care if you're an Apple person or a Samsung, Android, whatever it is. If it's a phone, when the new stuff comes out, you are like, oh, man, wouldn't that be cool? But then you get hit by reality because those things are excessively, extremely expensive. And it's ridiculous. 40% of those surveyed say they regret spending more money than they could afford on getting new devices. Sure, I agree. It ain't easy. It ain't fun. You know, it's always nice to have the bright new shiny toys and gadgets, but paying for them, oh, that's painful. Especially once a month when you see that coming out of your account. You're like, oh, yeah. Is it really that cool after all?
1: And now, another film rental discovery. Welcome to the Indie Film Minute. Documentaries can share, and documentaries can preach. The difference can be subtle, often depending on the viewer's mindset. Forks Over Knives states, without apology, that in today's world, we are literally killing ourselves with what we eat. We are rich enough to have choice, but due to deep-seated drives that once kept us alive, most of us now make a fundamentally wrong choice by consuming entirely too much animal-based protein. There was a time when eating meat was a luxury. Animals were a limited wealth, consumed only after the success of a hunt or on special occasions. On a normal day, man ate gruel. Plant-based foods, no more. Americans now eat over 220 pounds of meat yearly. This film is on a mission to convince. It supports the case that a diet of up to 5% animal-based protein is healthy, but one that exceeds 20% kills. Most degenerative diseases, it claims, can be controlled or reversed by rejecting animal-based and processed foods. Forks Over Knives is a compelling presentation. The arguments are skilled and creative, and they will have an effect. For the meat eaters among us, there is a lot to be said for know thine enemy. Those on the other side are singing its praises. Be forewarned. Indie Film Minute. Not in theaters. Discovery through rental.
2: But mostly sunny skies, breezy and very warm for today. High temperatures approaching 90 degrees, which would be a record. For tonight, chance of some scattered showers and storms. Warm, humid, lows around 70. Breezy, warm and humid for Tuesday. Some scattered showers possible through late morning, then a chance of storms late in the day. Highs in the middle 80s. I'm meteorologist Tom DeVecchio with the Erie News Now. First warning weather update.
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90.5 WERG, waking up with Bill Page. 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I've got that after 8:30.

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1: NBC News Radio, I'm Michael Kastner. Republican Senate primary in Louisiana is heading to a runoff. Incumbent GOP Senator Bill Cassidy was defeated by two challengers, Congresswoman Julia Letlow and State Treasurer John Fleming, who will face off again next month. Letlow was endorsed by President Trump.
2: There's no greater endorsement than the endorsement from President Trump. I will always be singing that from the mountaintops.
1: On the Democratic side, Jamie Davis and Nick Albares will advance to the runoff. President Trump is defending comments he made, saying he doesn't think about Americans' finances when it comes to the Iran war. The president was asked about the comments by Fox News during an interview taped in China.
3: When people hear me say it, everybody agrees. Short-term pain, it's going to be short-term pain. But the pain is much less than people thought.
1: Trump called it a perfect statement and added that he'd make it again. During the interview, Trump also said he would not let the upcoming midterm elections impact his decision-making on Iran. He reiterated that Iran can't be allowed to have a nuclear weapon. At least 8 people are injured after a car drove onto a crowded sidewalk in northern Italy. Police in the city of Modena say that 4 of the injured Saturday are in serious condition, including one woman who reportedly lost both of her legs. The mayor of Modena says it appears the attack was deliberate and that the 30-year-old driver attempted to flee after crashing into a shop window. And we're getting more on a crash in New York City. A New York driver is facing DUI and manslaughter charges after his car jumped a curb and killed 2 on Manhattan's Upper West Side. Police say 61-year-old Elvin Suarez was drunk when he ran into some parked cars and then hit a group of 5 men. Michael Kastner, NBC News Radio.
4: An armed standoff in Warren County ended in a deadly officer-involved shooting. State police say troopers were attempting to serve a felony warrant in the area of Bill Irvine's garage off Route 958 in Freehold Township. They say the suspect pointed a rifle at troopers who then fired upon and struck the suspect. He died from his injuries. An autopsy is planned for Tuesday here in Erie County. For many, boating is a summer tradition, but this year, getting out on the water is costing more. Local captains say the cost of fuel is making it harder to turn a profit while still keeping trips affordable. From filling large tanks to keeping trips affordable for customers, some charter operators say they're being forced to make tough financial decisions. As more people head out onto the lake, safety officials are reminding boaters to be prepared before leaving the dock. Officials encourage boaters to review emergency procedures, check equipment, and make sure everyone on board knows what to do in an emergency. They also say to keep devices charged and check weather conditions. It was a busy weekend for staff and volunteers at the Anna shelter after they helped rescue and care for 20 cats. They received calls about a man pushing a cart full of cats in downtown Erie, and the staff with the Anna shelter found that man and helped him get the cats to the Anna shelter wellness center. He said he was homeless and struggling to properly care for the cats. Anna shelter volunteers stepped in to help process and care for them. I'm Tracy Tunup for Erie News Now.
5: Well, mostly sunny skies, breezy and very warm for today. High temperatures approaching 90 degrees, which would be a record. For tonight, chance of some scattered showers and storms, warm, humid, lows around 70. Breezy, warm and humid for Tuesday. Some scattered showers possible through late morning, then a chance of storms late in the day, highs in the middle 80s. I'm meteorologist Tom DeVecchio with the Erie News Now. First warning weather update.

NRG. I really like that one. Morning Wood. Interesting name for a band. Some of you might get the inside joke there. Others will be like, oh, really? Yeah, that is the name of the band. Morning Wood. Why not, right? Let's see. 38% of parents say they actually allow their kids these days to use their gadgets at the dinner table. And we don't get together at the table as often as I wish we did. The kids are off doing their own thing. And sitting down at the table, that's like, man, you remember when you were a kid, you were lucky if you had the TV on in the other room. Dad would shut that down. TV's off, you know? Then I think, no wonder my dad thinks I'm such a terrible parent and that I'm soft, because our kids, yeah, I mean, we frown upon it. We kind of get on them, but then it's eventually you're just thankful they're even sitting at the table and maybe they'll grunt at you or acknowledge your existence. Struggle is real. 90.5 WERG.

0: page with you. 49% of Americans say that if they could, they would travel to space. If it was free. 47%. I'm one of those. Absolutely. If I could go up to space, my wife might sign me up on the VIP list just to get rid of me. But yeah, wouldn't that be cool? If it was free, if cost was not, even if cost wasn't an issue, it would have to be free because I'd feel so incredibly guilty spending that money on doing something just for me. And that's tough. But yeah, I would definitely go. Would you? If it was a chance for you to go into space. Not a Katy Perry astronaut space thing. You go up and come back down. But a chance maybe to circle the moon, go around the Earth a few times. But yeah, I definitely want to get back safely. That's a prerequisite, okay? Just saying.
1: It was all Cavaliers in Game 7 of the East Semis, dismantled the Pistons 125-94 to advance to the Eastern Conference Finals in a date with the Knicks. Donovan Mitchell led Cleveland with 26. Talks on making the Conference Finals for the first time in his career.
2: A breath of fresh air. We didn't just come here just to, that wasn't the goal when we started the season. Even last year, like when we lost Indiana, we had our goals set on getting to the finals. And we're just one step closer. In the same token, we can only breathe for about 12 hours and then get right back to it.
1: Thunder guard Shai Gilgeous-Alexander named MVP for a second straight season in golf. Aaron Rye finished atop the leaderboard at 9-under to win the PGA Championship from Aronimink Golf Club for his first major win. And the never-ending NFL offseason storyline came to a close over the weekend as the Steelers signed quarterback Aaron Rodgers to a one-year deal worth up to $25 million. That's sports. I'm Ron Tomas.
3: Well, mostly sunny skies, breezy and very warm for today. High temperatures approaching 90 degrees, which would be a record. For tonight, chance of some scattered showers and storms. Warm, humid, lows around 70. Breezy, warm, and humid for Tuesday. Some scattered showers possible.
1: And the never-ending NFL offseason storyline came to a close over the weekend as the Steelers signed quarterback Aaron Rodgers to a one-year deal worth up to $25 million. That's sports. I'm Ron Tomas.
3: Well, mostly sunny skies, breezy and very warm for today. High temperatures approaching 90 degrees, which would be a record. For tonight, chance of some scattered showers and storms. Warm, humid, lows around 70. Breezy, warm, and humid for Tuesday. Some scattered showers possible through late morning, then a chance of storms late in the day. Highs in the middle 80s.

0: 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I'm meteorologist Tom DeVecchio with the Erie News Now. First warning weather update.
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0: 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Bill Page, next time you reach in your pocket and you pull out your gadget, your smartphone, your device, think about this. In the average iPhone or even Samsung phones, 2/3 of the elements that are in the periodic table, 75 elements, are in your phone, your device. 2/3 of the elements that are in the periodic table are in an actual phone sitting in your pocket. That just blows my mind. Squeeze in. No wonder those phones are so expensive.
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4: The lead singer of the 1970s band Dr. Hook, Dennis Locorriere, has died, Michael Kastner reports.
5: Sylvia's mother says Sylvia's busy.
6: His rep confirmed he died at the age of 76 following a long and courageous battle with kidney disease. Locorriere is best known for such hits as Sylvia's Mother on the cover of the Rolling Stone and When You're in Love with a Beautiful Woman during a career spanning nearly six decades. He was also a songwriter who helped found the group originally called Dr. Hook and the Medicine Show. I'm Michael Kastner.
4: A Stevie Nicks biography will soon hit the shelves. Mark Mayfield fills us in.

0: detail about her battle with sexist narratives and addiction, her journey to success, and more. 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I'm Mark Mayfield.
1: The 61st Academy of Country Music Awards are in the books. Ella Langley was the big winner of the night, taking home 4 awards, including Female Artist of the Year and Song of the Year for Choosin' Texas. That's entertainment. I'm Jonathan O'Halloran.
2: Well, mostly sunny skies, breezy, and very warm for today. High temperatures approaching 90 degrees, which would be a record. For tonight, chance of some scattered showers and storms. Warm, humid, lows around 70. Breezy, warm, and humid for Tuesday. Some scattered showers possible through late morning, then a chance of storms late in the day. Highs in the middle 80s. I'm meteorologist Tom DeVecchio with the Erie News Now. First warning weather update.
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1: We'll have mostly sunny skies, breezy, and very warm for today. High temperatures approaching 90 degrees, which would be a record. For tonight, chance of some scattered showers and storms. Warm, humid, lows around 70. Breezy, warm, and humid for Tuesday. Some scattered showers possible through late morning, then a chance of storms late in the day. Highs in the middle 80s. I'm meteorologist Tom DeVecchio with the Erie News Now. First warning weather update.
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3: Well, mostly sunny skies, breezy, and very warm for today. High temperatures approaching 90 degrees. Which would be a record. For tonight, chance of some scattered showers and storms. Warm, humid, lows around 70. Breezy, warm, and humid for Tuesday. Some scattered showers possible through late morning, then a chance of storms late in the day. Highs in the middle 80s. I'm meteorologist Tom DeVecchio with the Erie News Now. First warning weather update.
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1: But mostly sunny skies, breezy and very warm for today. High temperatures approaching 90 degrees, which would be a record. For tonight, chance of some scattered showers and storms. Warm, humid, lows around 70. Breezy, warm, and humid for Tuesday. Some scattered showers possible through late morning, then a chance of storms late in the day. Highs in the middle 80s. I'm meteorologist Tom DeVecchio with the Erie News Now. First warning weather update.
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The 16th annual Troika Festival in historic Russian town on Erie's Lower East Side. 3 days of live music, cultural performances, homemade

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2: Well, mostly sunny skies, breezy and very warm for today. High temperatures approaching 90 degrees, which would be a record. For tonight, chance of some scattered showers and storms, warm, humid, lows around 70. Breezy, warm, and humid for Tuesday. Some scattered showers possible through late morning, then a chance of storms late in the day, highs in the middle 80s. I'm meteorologist Tom DeVecchio with the Erie News Now. First warning weather update.
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0: Hey, I thought you and the boys were doing some environmental cleanup thing today.
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0: Well, it looks more like you're going fishing.
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3: We have mostly sunny skies, breezy, and very warm for today. High temperatures approaching 90 degrees. Which would be a record. For tonight, chance of some scattered showers and storms. Warm, humid, lows around 70. Breezy, warm, and humid for Tuesday. Some scattered showers possible through late morning, then a chance of storms late in the day. Highs in the middle 80s. I'm meteorologist Tom DeVecchio with the Erie News Now. First warning weather update.
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90.5 WERG plays the best rock on the radio. Death Cab for Cutie. Kiss me just this one last time. In Excess. Push away those bitter tears. The 1975.

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1: For 90.5 WERG, I'm Mark Huffman with today's Consumer Affairs Update. Waymo, Alphabet's self-driving vehicle subsidiary, has issued one of the largest recalls in the history of the autonomous vehicle industry after a software flaw allowed a robotaxi in San Antonio to drive into flood waters. The voluntary recall affects nearly 4,000 vehicles equipped with the company's fifth and sixth generation automated driving systems. U.S. foreclosure filings rose 18% in April from a year earlier, continuing a steady upward trend in distressed properties. Delaware, South Carolina, and Florida posted the nation's highest foreclosure rates, while Lakeland, Florida, led major metro areas. Mortgage rates drifted slightly lower last week, offering modest relief for homebuyers entering the late spring housing market. But economists say borrowing costs are likely to remain elevated through the next several weeks. I'm Mark Huffman. Learn more at consumeraffairs.com.
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0: multiple sclerosis destroys connection. So it's only fitting that connection would be its greatest enemy, because connection takes away MS's ability to isolate. And as more connections form, we end up with more knowledge, more resources, more understanding, more ideas, and more hope. And then, the connections we make become more powerful than the connections MS destroys. MS kills connection. Connection kills MS. 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
1: Well, mostly sunny skies, breezy, and very warm for today. High temperatures approaching 90 degrees, which would be a record. For tonight, chance of some scattered showers and storms. Warm, humid, lows around 70. Breezy, warm, and humid for Tuesday. Some scattered showers possible through late morning, then a chance of storms late in the day, highs in the middle 80s. I'm meteorologist Tom DeVecchio with the Erie News Now. First warning weather update.
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1: NBC News Radio, I'm Michael Kastner. The judge in Luigi Mangione's New York State case is ruling to suppress some evidence in his trial in the alleged murder of UnitedHealthcare CEO Brian Thompson. This morning, the judge ruled that the search of Mangione's belongings at a Pennsylvania McDonald's was an unreasonable search. NBC legal analyst Danny Savalos.
2: This is a surprise. These motions are rarely granted. They're very difficult to win. And even a partial win here is a massive win for the defense.
1: Some of the items found in his backpack that must be suppressed include a loaded handgun magazine and a passport. But the gun wasn't discovered until they got back to the police station, so that stays in. Iran is being warned by President Trump that time is of the essence when it comes to making a peace deal. In a post on Truth Social yesterday, Trump renewed his threats against Iran. Michael Kastner, NBC News Radio.
3: Good afternoon. I'm Amanda Post with what's coming up today on First at 4. Our community guests include Aaron Layden, who's back on the blue couches today, to tell us about the second annual Broadway by the Bay, which is happening this week and benefits the Erie City Mission. Mary Wassel's in today with the details of the Troika Festival, which is this weekend at the Russian Orthodox Church of the Nativity. And Tom Spagel sitting down to talk about the Erie County Veterans Memorial Park's Memorial Day ceremony. We hope you'll join us later today, First at 4 on WICU.
4: Well, mostly sunny skies, breezy, and very warm for today. High temperature is approaching 90 degrees, which would be a record. For tonight, chance of some scattered showers and storms, warm, humid, lows around 70. Breezy, warm, and humid for Tuesday. Some scattered showers possible through late morning, then a chance of storms late in the day, highs in the middle 80s. I'm meteorologist Tom DeVecchio with the Erie News Now. First warning weather update.
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2: Well, mostly sunny skies, breezy and very warm for today. High temperatures approaching 90 degrees, which would be a record. For tonight, chance of some scattered showers and storms, warm, humid, lows around 70. Breezy, warm, and humid for Tuesday. Some scattered showers possible through late morning, then a chance of storms late in the day, highs in the middle 80s. I'm meteorologist Tom DeVecchio with the Erie News Now. First warning weather update.
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0: It's the ultimate summer kickoff. 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
1: It was all Cavaliers in Game 7 of the East Semis, dismantled the Pistons 125-94 to advance to the Eastern Conference Finals in a date with the Knicks. Donovan Mitchell led Cleveland with 26. Talks on making the Conference Finals for the first time in his career.
2: A breath of fresh air. We didn't just come here just to, that wasn't the goal when we started the season. Even last year, like when we lost Indiana, we had our goals set on getting to the finals, and we're just one step closer. In the same token, we can only breathe for about 12 hours and then get right back to it.
1: Thunder guard Shai Gilgeous-Alexander named MVP for a second straight season. In golf, Aaron Rye finished atop the leaderboard at 9-under to win the PGA Championship from Aronimink Golf Club for his first major win. And the never-ending NFL offseason storyline came to a close over the weekend as the Steelers signed quarterback Aaron Rodgers to a one-year deal worth up to $25 million. That's sports. I'm Ron Tomas. 90.5.

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5: Well, mostly sunny skies, breezy and very warm for today. High temperatures approaching 90 degrees. Which would be a record. For tonight, chance of some scattered showers and storms. Warm, humid, lows around 70. Breezy, warm, and humid for Tuesday. Some scattered showers possible through late morning, then a chance of storms late in the day. Highs in the middle 80s. I'm meteorologist Tom DeVecchio with the Erie News Now. First warning weather update.
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1: But mostly sunny skies, breezy and very warm for today. High temperatures approaching 90 degrees, which would be a record. For tonight, chance of some scattered showers and storms. Warm, humid, lows around 70. Breezy, warm, and humid for Tuesday. Some scattered showers possible through late morning, then a chance of storms late in the day. Highs in the middle 80s. I'm meteorologist Tom DeVecchio with the Erie News Now. First warning weather update.
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1: 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Welcome to the Indie Film Minute. Quentin Tarantino is a modern-day auteur. To gain this imprimatur, a director must create a new style, displaying elements which become uniquely his own, perhaps even changing the future direction of cinema. Tarantino can check all of these boxes. He created a new form of noir, with heightened violence, stylized dialogue, and signature scene structures, all of which emerged in his first film, Reservoir Dogs. It's a little film, big on style. It's the story of a robbery gone wrong by a group of perpetrators who go by assumed names based upon colors. Once the robbery goes bad, the survivors try to get to the bottom of who sold them out. In a classic, though brutal scene, Michael Madsen playing Mr. Blonde enjoys torturing a captured policeman while he cavorts to a tune by Steeler's Wheel. Offensive? Yes. Classic? Definitely. The story works, but it serves as palette more than compelling driver. It's the elements. The stylized dialogue, the iconic music, the heightened violence, and the perfect casting of such notables as Tim Roth, Steve Buscemi, and Harvey Keitel that mix together to make up a sum far more than its simplistic storyline. Reservoir Dogs. If you can stomach the violence, witness the birth of a film auteur. Indie Film Minute. Not in theaters. Discovery through rental.
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3: Well, mostly sunny skies, breezy, and very warm for today. High temperatures approaching 90 degrees, which would be a record. For tonight, chance of some scattered showers and storms, warm, humid, lows around 70. Breezy, warm, and humid for Tuesday. Some scattered showers possible through late morning, then a chance of storms late in the day, highs in the middle 80s. I'm meteorologist Tom DeVecchio with the Erie News Now. First warning weather update.
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Young the Giant and Different Kind of Love at 90.5 WERG. What's up? It's Reese here. Thanks for being locked in as we make our way through a Monday afternoon together. Okay, Go is coming up at now 3:11.

0: Here it goes again. Okay, go. 90.5 WERG. The Erie Seawolves rained out on Saturday, then a doubleheader on Sunday, wrapping up their series against the Richmond Flying Squirrels. Away and then back in town coming up on May the 26th for another homestand at UPMC Park. The Strokes coming up, U2, Oasis, Linkin Park, and more of the best rock on the radio straight ahead.
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3: But mostly sunny skies, breezy, and very warm for today. High temperatures approaching 90 degrees, which would be a record. For tonight, chance of some scattered showers and storms. Warm, humid, lows around 70. Breezy, warm, and humid for Tuesday. Some scattered showers possible through late morning, then a chance of storms late in the day. Highs in the middle 80s. I'm meteorologist Tom DeVecchio with the Erie News Now. First warning weather update.
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Keep track of what's happening across the Erie area and here at the campus of Gannon University. 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

One of those days. Yeah, tell me about it. We're making our way through Monday, but we're going to get through it together. That's the Dirty Heads, 90.5 WERG, Erie's Rock Alternative with the Foo Fighters and Big Me.

0: 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Walk the Moon, 21 Pilots, Cannons. 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
2: Well, mostly sunny skies, breeze.

0: degrees, which would be a record. For tonight, chance of some scattered showers and storms. Warm, humid, lows around 70. Breezy, warm, and humid for Tuesday. Some scattered showers possible through late morning, then a chance of storms late in the day. Highs in the middle 80s. I'm meteorologist Tom DeVecchio with the Erie News Now. First warning weather update.
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Running Free. It's Coheed and Cambria at 90.5 WERG with the Killers of Monsters and Men and Cannons ahead. But now 21 Pilots and Drag Path.

0: go away. It's Weezer at 90.5 WERG. 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
2: But mostly sunny skies, breezy and very warm for today. High temperatures approaching 90 degrees, which would be a record. For tonight, chance of some scattered showers and storms. Warm, humid, lows around 70. Breezy, warm, and humid for Tuesday. Some scattered showers possible through late morning, then a chance of storms late in the day. Highs in the middle 80s. I'm meteorologist Tom DeVecchio with the Erie News Now. First warning weather update.

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Lord Huron and Used to Know at 90.5 WERG, Erie's Rock Alternative with Sonic Sunrise. 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

0: Nirvana, It Smells Like Teen Spirit, 90.5 WERG, Erie's Rock Alternative, Red Hot Chili Peppers, Civilian Twilight, Incubus. 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
2: But mostly sunny skies, breezy and very warm for today. High temperatures approaching 90 degrees, which would be a record. For tonight, chance of some scattered showers and storms, warm, humid, lows around 70.

0: morning, then a chance of storms late in the day, highs in the middle 80s. I'm meteorologist Tom DeVecchio with the Erie News Now. First warning weather update.
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1: NBC News Radio. I'm Chris Caraccio. President Trump is warning Iran that time is of the essence when it comes to making a peace deal. In a post on Truth Social yesterday, he renewed his threats, telling Iran to get moving fast or there won't be anything left of them. This comes as there appears to have been little progress in talks between Iran and the U.S. Today, an Iranian foreign ministry spokesman said Tehran has responded to the latest U.S. proposal. Some evidence will be suppressed in Luigi Mangione's New York State trial in the alleged murder of United Healthcare CEO Brian Thompson. The judge in his state trial ruled this morning that the search of Mangione's belongings at a Pennsylvania McDonald's was an unreasonable search. Some of the items found in his backpack that must be suppressed include a loaded handgun magazine and a passport. Mangione's defense had argued they were unlawfully seized without a warrant. Mangione faces state and federal charges in his alleged assassination of Thompson. I'm Chris Caraccio, NBC News Radio.
2: I'm Eva Mastromatio with your headlines from Erie News Now. Staff at Erie's Anna Shelter are coming off of a busy weekend after taking in and processing nearly 20 cats from Friday night. According to the shelter's Facebook post, a man was seen moving a cart full of crates with about 20 cats right in downtown Erie. He could no longer care for the cats and was looking to give them better care. Those cats got cleaned up, fed, they all got checkups, and they'll soon be ready to be adopted. Officials with the Anna Shelter say this is a great lesson in asking for help when you can no longer care for pets. A helping hand, meanwhile, is given to the Erie Humane Society to start out this week. The generous donation is coming from New Motors Subaru in the form of $15,000 to support the shelter's ongoing mission and services. Executive Director Joan Lang says the contributions like this are critical as the Humane Society, like many shelters, operates almost entirely on donations, all to care for animals and get them ready for adoption. And this week is election week. Erie News Now is following the process for the PA primary in our region. From the state races and beyond, as always, the updates for Tuesday's election day can be found both on air and online at ErieNewsNow.com. For Erie News Now, I'm Eva Mastromatio.
3: But mostly sunny skies, breezy and very warm for today. High temperatures approaching 90 degrees, which would be a record. For tonight, chance of some scattered showers and storms. Warm, humid, lows around 70. Breezy, warm and humid for Tuesday. Some scattered showers possible through late morning, then a chance of storms late in the day. Highs in the middle 80s. I'm meteorologist Tom DeVecchio with the Erie News Now. First warning weather update.
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WERG, The Last Dinner Party. 3 days Grace is coming up, and the Troika Festival is coming up. 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

deeper and deeper, and The Fix at 90.5 WERG. 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

celebration of tradition and community on the Erie Bayfront. 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
1: It was all Cavaliers in Game 7 of the East Semis, dismantled the Pistons 125-94 to advance to the Eastern Conference Finals in a date with the Knicks. Donovan Mitchell led Cleveland with 26, talks on making the Conference Finals for the first time in his career.
2: A breath of fresh air. We didn't just come here just to, that wasn't the goal when we started the season. Even last year, like when we lost Indiana, we had our goals set on getting to the finals, and we're just one step closer. In the same token, we can only breathe for about 12 hours and then get right back to it.
1: Thunder guard Shai Gilgeous-Alexander named MVP for a second straight season. In golf, Aaron Rye finished atop the leaderboard at 9-under to win the PGA Championship from Aronimink Golf Club for his first major win. And the never-ending NFL offseason storyline came to a close over the weekend as the Steelers signed quarterback Aaron Rodgers to a one-year deal worth up to $25 million. That's sports. I'm Ronza Moss.
3: Temperatures remain warm for tonight with increasing clouds and low temperatures into the low 70s. Lots of sunshine as the heat continues for your Tuesday. Upper 80s, even 90 for some of us with some nice south winds with scattered showers and thunderstorms. Some storms could turn severe. We'll keep the chance of showers into your Tuesday night with low temperatures into the lower 50s. I'm Erie News Now, First Warning Weather Meteorologist Kelly Rowland.
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0: Amber at 90.5 WERG, Erie's Rock Alternative, closing in on 5 o'clock and wrapping up Monday. Stained is coming up in excess, Nine Inch Nails, and more of the best rock on the radio.
1: Elon Musk's lawsuit against OpenAI and Sam Altman is being tossed. A California jury found that Musk waited too long to file the lawsuit. Musk had accused Altman of going back on a promise to keep OpenAI a nonprofit and that $38 million he donated was misused for commercial purposes. Altman claims he made no such promise. The jury reached the verdict less than 2 hours after starting deliberations. Amazon is being sued again, Monica Nelson reports.
2: A new class action lawsuit says Amazon charged customers extra money because of tariffs, then never gave that money back when those tariffs were ruled illegal. The lawsuit claims shoppers paid higher prices on everyday items and Amazon kept the extra cash instead of refunding it. Customers are now asking the court to make Amazon pay them back, plus interest. Amazon has not responded yet.
1: And X is introducing new limits for unverified accounts. The social media platform will now restrict unverified users to 50 original posts and 200 replies per day. Tech Report. I'm at Mattinson.
3: Temperatures remain warm for tonight with increasing clouds and low temperatures into the low 70s. Lots of sunshine as the heat continues for your Tuesday. Upper 80s, even 90 for some of us with some nice south winds with scattered showers and thunderstorms. Some storms could turn severe. We'll keep the chance of showers into your Tuesday night with low temperatures into the lower 50s. I'm Erie News Now. First Warning Weather Meteorologist Kelly Rowland.
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1: NBC News Radio. I'm Chris Caraccio. President Trump says he's been asked by Middle Eastern leaders to hold off on a planned military attack against Iran that was set for tomorrow. In a post on Truth Social, he said the leaders of Qatar, Saudi Arabia, and the UAE told him serious negotiations are taking place and they believe a deal will be reached. Trump said the deal would be acceptable to the U.S. and all Middle Eastern nations because it would include no nuclear weapons for Iran. The president said he's told U.S. military leaders to not go forward with the attack tomorrow, but to stay on notice for a full, large-scale assault of Iran if a deal is not reached. ABC San Diego reports there's at least one dead in the active shooter situation near the Islamic Center of San Diego. Authorities started getting calls just before noon local time. What appear to be young school-age children can be seen being rushed away from the scene under the cover of police officers who have their weapons drawn. There is a pre-K through third grade Islamic school at this location. I'm Chris Caraccio, NBC News Radio.
2: I'm Eva Mastromatio with your headlines from Erie News Now. Staff at Erie's Anna Shelter are coming off of a busy weekend after taking in and processing nearly 20 cats from Friday night. According to the shelter's Facebook post, a man was seen moving a cart full of crates with about 20 cats right in downtown Erie. He could no longer care for the cats and was looking to give them better care. Those cats got cleaned up, fed, they all got checkups, and they'll soon be ready to be adopted. Officials with the Anna Shelter say this is a great lesson in asking for help when you can no longer care for pets. A helping hand, meanwhile, is given to the Erie Humane Society to start out this week. The generous donation is coming from New Motors Subaru in the form of $15,000 to support the shelter's ongoing mission and services. Executive Director Joan Lang says the contributions like this are critical as the Humane Society, like many shelters, operates almost entirely on donations, all to care for animals and get them ready for adoption. For Erie News Now, I'm Eva Mastromatio.
3: Temperatures remain warm for tonight with increasing clouds and low temperatures into the low 70s. Lots of sunshine as the heat continues for your Tuesday. Upper 80s, even 90 for some of us with some nice south winds with scattered showers and thunderstorms. Some storms could turn severe. We'll keep the chance of showers into your Tuesday night with low temperatures into the lower 50s. I'm Erie News Now, First Warning Weather Meteorologist Kelly Rowland.
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0: be with you. 90.5 WERT, Erie's Rock Alternative. The Offspring is coming up. 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
2: Michael Jackson's music making a return to the top of Billboard's top R&B hip-hop albums chart. That's thanks to his 1982 album Thriller, which landed in the number one spot during the week of May 16th. The album's jump in streaming activity was fueled by the release of the film Michael, sending it back to the top of the list for the first time in four decades.
3: I was tired of running out of luck.
2: Kylie Minogue planning to celebrate 40 years in music. During a conversation with the Sunday Times, the singer was asked if she'd be marking the milestone with a tour, to which she responded, "I'm probably not meant to say this, but yes, I am." Minogue started her career as a pop star in 1987 with a cover of The Locomotion. The singer's 40th anniversary tour would take place in 2027. Prince Harry and Meghan Markle are developing a movie not about themselves, but about the war in Afghanistan.
4: The movie would be based on the Afghan war memoir, No Way Out, the searing true story of men under siege. Prince Harry served two tours of duty in Afghanistan as part of the 10 years he spent in the British Armed Forces. The book covers the UK's Easy Company, a unit of paratroopers and Royal Irish Rangers who had to hold a town center in the Helmand province of Afghanistan in 2006. I'm Rory O'Neill.
2: Josh Duhamel announcing the birth of his new daughter, the actor posting photos of the baby girl on his Instagram account. It's his second child with his wife, Audra Mari. He also has a 12-year-old son with his ex-wife, Fergie, of the Black Eyed Peas. That's entertainment. I'm Jennifer Bolsoni.
5: Temperatures remain warm for tonight with increasing clouds and low temperatures into the low 70s. Lots of sunshine as the heat continues for your Tuesday. Upper 80s, even 90 for some of us with some nice south winds with scattered showers and thunderstorms. Some storms could turn severe. We'll keep the chance of showers into your Tuesday night with low temperatures into the lower 50s. I'm Erie News Now, First Warning Weather Meteorologist Kelly Rowland.
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90.5 WERG Arctic Monkeys opening night. Thursday nights, that is the slow roll. Get together in Perry Square, pedal all around downtown Erie. Here's Imagine Dragons. It's time. 90.5 WERG, Erie's Rock Alternative.

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1: It was all Cavaliers in Game 7 of the East Semis, dismantled the Pistons 125-94 to advance to the Eastern Conference Finals in a date with the Knicks. Donovan Mitchell led Cleveland with 26. Talks on making the Conference Finals for the first time in his career.
2: A breath of fresh air. We didn't just come here just to, that wasn't the goal when we started the season. Even last year, like when we lost Indiana, we had our goals set on getting to the finals, and we're just one step closer. In the same token, we can only breathe for about 12 hours and then get right back to it.
1: Thunder guard Shai Gilgeous-Alexander named MVP for a second straight season. In golf, Aaron Rye finished atop the leaderboard at 9-under to win the PGA Championship from Aronimink Golf Club for his first major win. And the never-ending NFL offseason storyline came to a close over the weekend as the Steelers signed quarterback Aaron Rodgers to a one-year deal worth up to $25 million. That's sports. I'm Ronza Moss.
3: Temperatures remain warm for tonight with increasing clouds and low temperatures into the low 70s. Lots of sunshine as the heat continues for your Tuesday. Upper 80s, even 90 for some of us with some nice south winds with scattered showers and thunderstorms. Some storms could turn severe. We'll keep the chance of showers into your Tuesday night with low temperatures into the lower 50s. I'm Erie News Now, First Warning Weather Meteorologist Kelly Rowland.
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1: For 90.5 WERG, I'm Mark Huffman with today's Consumer Affairs Update. Waymo, Alphabet's self-driving vehicle subsidiary, has issued one of the largest recalls in the history of the autonomous vehicle industry after a software flaw allowed a robotaxi in San Antonio to drive into flood waters. The voluntary recall affects nearly 4,000 vehicles equipped with the company's fifth and sixth generation automated driving systems. U.S. foreclosure filings rose 18% in April from a year earlier, continuing a steady upward trend in distressed properties. Delaware, South Carolina, and Florida posted the nation's highest foreclosure rates, while Lakeland, Florida, led major metro areas. Mortgage rates drifted slightly lower last week, offering modest relief for homebuyers entering the late spring housing market. But economists say borrowing costs are likely to remain elevated through the next several weeks. I'm Mark Huffman. Learn more at consumeraffairs.com.
2: Temperatures remain warm for tonight with increasing clouds and low temperatures into the low 70s. Lots of sunshine as the heat continues for your Tuesday. Upper 80s, even 90 for some of us with some nice south winds with scattered showers and thunderstorms. Some storms could turn severe. We'll keep the chance of showers into your Tuesday night with low temperatures into the lower 50s. I'm Erie News Now, First Warning Weather Meteorologist Kelly Rowland.
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Self-Aware and Temper City, 90.5 WERG. It's Reese here. I'll talk with you again tomorrow afternoon. Just ahead, you keep it locked in. We've got Fallout Boy, Be a Doobie, Franz Ferdinand. Now it's Eddie Vedder and Hard Sun at 90.5 WERG.

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1: NBC News Radio, I'm Jim Roop. Police say two suspects are dead. All of the kids are safe in an active shooting situation at the Islamic Center of San Diego. San Diego Police Chief Scott Wall confirms three adult victims at the mosque are also dead. The two suspects, believed to be ages 17 and 19, appear to have died from self-inflicted gunshot wounds. Wall says the investigation into a motive is underway.
2: Obviously, these things don't typically just happen on a whim. And the information that we knew preceding it is what we're actively looking into. And once we get that information verified and assembled, we will provide it.
1: Wall calls the incident a community's worst nightmare. President Trump says a planned military attack against Iran that was set for tomorrow has been held off. In a post on Truth Social, Trump says the leaders of Qatar, Saudi Arabia, and the UAE telling him serious negotiations are taking place and they believe a deal will be reached. Trump says the deal would be acceptable to the U.S. and all Middle Eastern nations because it includes no nuclear weapons for Iran. A fast-moving Southern California brush fire is prompting mandatory evacuation orders. Ventura County Fire PIO Andrew Dowd says the so-called Sandy Fire in Simi Valley has reached several hundred acres and operations are ongoing to fight the blaze.
3: We have at least 200 firefighters actively engaged in this firefight, both from the air and from the ground. So we have fixed-wing aircraft making retardant drops on the fire's edge and ahead of the fire to help slow the spread.
1: It broke out earlier today on a dry hillside in an area full of mountainous brush that surrounds homes valued in the millions. The conditions of the crew members on a pair of jets that crashed during an air show in Idaho have been updated. One crew member receiving non-life-threatening injuries. The other three crew members were unhurt and medically cleared. Jim Roop, NBC News Radio.
4: I'm Eva Mastromatio with your headlines from Erie News Now. Staff at Erie's Anna Shelter are coming off of a busy weekend after taking in and processing nearly 20 cats from Friday night. According to the shelter's Facebook post, a man was seen moving a cart full of crates with about 20 cats right in downtown Erie. He could no longer care for the cats and was looking to give them better care. Those cats got cleaned up, fed, they all got checkups, and they'll soon be ready to be adopted. Officials with the Anna Shelter say this is a great lesson in asking for help when you can no longer care for pets. A helping hand, meanwhile, is given to the Erie Humane Society to start out this week. The generous donation is coming from New Motor Subaru in the form of $15,000 to support the shelter's ongoing mission and services. Executive Director Joan Lang says the contributions like this are critical as the Humane Society, like many shelters, operates almost entirely on donations, all to care for animals and get them ready for adoption. For Erie News Now, I'm Eva Mastromatio.
5: Temperatures remain warm for tonight with increasing clouds and low temperatures into the low 70s. Lots of sunshine as the heat continues for your Tuesday. Upper 80s, even 90 for some of us with some nice south winds with scattered showers and thunderstorms. Some storms could turn severe. We'll keep the chance of showers into your Tuesday night with low temperatures into the lower 50s. I'm Erie News Now, First Warning Weather Meteorologist Kelly Rowland.
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4: Temperatures remain warm for tonight with increasing clouds and low temperatures into the low 70s. Lots of sunshine as the heat continues for your Tuesday. Upper 80s, even 90 for some of us, with some nice south winds with scattered showers and thunderstorms. Some storms could turn severe. We'll keep the chance of showers into your Tuesday night with low temperatures into the lower 50s. I'm Erie News Now, First Warning Weather Meteorologist Kelly Rowland.
5: 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Yeah.

0: It's the ultimate summer kickoff. Or is that cook-off? 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
1: And now, another film rental discovery. Welcome to the Indie Film Minute. In The Italian, an intriguing little Russian film by Andrei Kravchuk, we are enriched by a stark view of life in a Russian orphanage, a place run by hapless drunks and capitalist opportunists. Neither mistreated nor nurtured, the abandoned children are left to form their own society. It's a harsh one, but it works. An older boy has assumed leadership, managing the mostly criminal enterprises conducted by the children. Older girls earn their way out in the world in the daytime, returning at night to read stories to the younger children. The orphanage is the launching point for the story of 5-year-old Vanya. It has been arranged for him to be adopted by a wealthy Italian couple. Thereafter, the other children refer to him as the Italian. He should be happy, but he has been witness to a distraught young mother returning to the orphanage to reclaim her son, only to find he has already been adopted. What if Vanya's mother should return for him? The Italian is rich in its observance of a shadowy world that feels all too real. We undertake a perilous journey with Vanya as he travels, mostly alone, in search of his real mother. We hope, against all odds, that the closing scene will be a happy one. The Indie Film Minute, not in theaters, discovery through rental.

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2: Temperatures remain warm for tonight with increasing clouds and low temperatures into the low 70s. Lots of sunshine as the heat continues for your Tuesday. Upper 80s, even 90 for some of us, with some nice south winds with scattered showers and thunderstorms. Some storms could turn severe. We'll keep the chance of showers into your Tuesday night with low temperatures into the lower 50s. I'm Erie News Now, First Warning Weather Meteorologist Kelly Rowland.
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0: lot can happen in 6 seconds. A rodeo ride, a dramatic basketball win, and the world record holder can solve a Rubik's Cube. 6 seconds is how long it takes for an 18-wheeler traveling at a safe speed to come to a complete stop. And in those 6 seconds, that truck will travel the length of 2 football fields. So please, give them room. Never cut in front of a large truck for any reason. Our roads, our responsibility. 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
1: Temperatures remain warm for tonight with increasing clouds and low temperatures into the low 70s. Lots of sunshine as the heat continues for your Tuesday. Upper 80s, even 90 for some of us with some nice south winds with scattered showers and thunderstorms. Some storms could turn severe. We'll keep the chance of showers into your Tuesday night with low temperatures into the lower 50s. I'm Erie News Now, First Warning Weather Meteorologist Kelly Rowland.
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celebration of tradition and community on the Erie Bayfront. The 16th annual Troika Festival in historic Russian Town on Erie's Lower East Side. 3 days of live music, cultural performances,

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0: Your knee replacement went great, and it's all because of you.
1: What did I do?
0: You were captain of Team Detweiler. You told us everything. Medical history, allergies. You asked us tons of questions.
1: Huh. I guess I did kind of run the whole operation, didn't I?
0: We couldn't have done it without you.
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3: Temperatures remain warm for tonight with increasing clouds and low temperatures into the low 70s. Lots of sunshine as the heat continues for your Tuesday. Upper 80s, even 90 for some of us with some nice south winds with scattered showers and thunderstorms. Some storms could turn severe. We'll keep the chance of showers into your Tuesday night with low temperatures into the lower 50s. I'm Erie News Now. First Warning Weather Meteorologist Kelly Rowland.
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